That's the newly released John Prine track, World Without Love, from Found Dogs, which is a newly curated archival release to mark the 30th anniversary of his 1995 album, Lost Dogs and Mixed Blessings. I think there's going to be three new songs, and at least one more of them is floating around out there, you know, wherever songs land when they're released. That collection from John Prine out on October 9th. Joy Aladokun in that set, as well as a new track from Mary Bragg. It's Cindy Howes on Folk Alley. Buddy Miller, he has his first solo album in 15 years, produced by the man himself. Last thing he put out was a duo record with his wife, the incomparable Julie Miller. He's also been hosting his own radio show, The Buddy and Jim Show, on SiriusXM, along with his friend Jim Lauderdale. Here's Don't Look Back. It's new from Buddy Miller.

0: The War and Treaty. Michael and Tanya Trotter recently did a Tiny Desk concert at NPR Music. Michael gave a moving speech after their performance about how their vision was a room full of multicultural faces, just like the one that they were in at NPR, and that it's bigger than just America, it's humanity. And when you lose faith and hope, go back to the memory of this room. Michael Trotter is the king of inspirational speeches. Keep on coming, Mr. Trotter. Okay, we just heard from a king. Coming up, we'll hear from a prince. I'm Cindy Howes. It's Folk Alley.
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0: William Prince wanted a public record of his friendship with Nathaniel Rateliff. He said, after Nathaniel invited me to sing John Prine together at his Winnipeg show, it felt like a proper collaboration to mark our friendship was in order. His willingness to share his light with others is a testament to why he's so beloved in our community. This song is about all the good days and the not so good days in between. Singing with a friend makes for a good day. This is William Prince with the new song Change, featuring Nathaniel Rateliff.

from the album that basically started it all for the genre known as Newgrass. That's Aeroplane from John Hartford, released in 1971. Those sessions were controlled but relaxed. And they said, John let us play what we wanted to play because that's one of the beautiful parts about it. He just let us get in there and pick. That kind of approach after a while became Newgrass. And if you're like, what's Newgrass? Bela Fleck, Nickel Creek, Infamous String Dusters, etc. That album did not sell very well, but has since become a cult classic from 1971. It's Folk Alley and I'm Cindy Howes. This next set is bookended with MC Taylor Projects. Mike produced this new album for Laurelyn Doucette, a beloved figure in the Durham scene. She is 61 years old, and this is her debut album, How Many Moons? It's Laurelyn Doucette.

0: Hey, Golden Messenger. I just saw frontman MC Taylor solo in Portland, Maine the other night. He's been doing two nights a year back-to-back at this venue, One Longfellow Square in Portland, for the past 11 years. And it's so fun to hear those songs stripped down in that format. He actually did play that song from his latest album, Shaky Eyes. It's his Golden Messenger. Tata right before that with a few instrumentals. Coming up, a 1970s take on a traditional English folk song. I'm Cindy Howes. This is Folk Alley.
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0: The Spotted Cow is a beloved English folk song that dates back to the 1700s. Steel Eyes Band's 1972 recording of it is by far the most popular version from their album Below the Salt, where Tim Hart and Matty Pryor were the only remaining founding members of the band. They were first introduced to the song by Harry Cox, a Norfolk farm worker and one of the most important singers of traditional English music in the 1900s. Here's Steel Eyes Band.

Henry Fredericks, or better known as Taj Mahal, who chose his stage name from dreams he had about Gandhi, India, and social tolerance. He started using the stage name in 1959 or 1961, right around the same time that he started going to UMass Amherst. And despite having attended agricultural school and becoming a member of the FFA, which is Future Farmers of America, and majoring in animal husbandry and minoring in veterinary science, he decided to pursue music instead of farming. Although if you ever meet him, he can really talk it up about farming. So let it fly. The new Hula Blues. Also Phoebe Bridgers from her new album featuring Nickel Creek. I'm Cindy Howes. Let's do a cover of Loudon Wainwright III's The Swimming Song from The Head and the Heart.

A funny look at grief from an album recorded in the wake of Loudon's mother's death and the collapse of a romantic relationship, and it examines grief and loneliness. Just in case you're on the market for that kind of record, LW3 has you covered. Last Man on Earth, and that's the song I'm Not Gonna Cry. Also heard The Head and the Heart featuring Scott McMicken of Dr. Dog covering Loudon's The Swimming Song. 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I'm Cindy Howes, and this is Folk Alley.

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3: Welcome back to another hour of Folk Alley. I'm your host, Cindy Howes. Coming up, new Suitcase Junket, Pieta Brown, classic Tracy Chapman, Robert Plant and Allison Krauss, some new Rising Appalachia, and the Kennedys, to name a few. But first, born the 31st of August, 1945, Van Morrison, as you may know, is a very complicated, controversial character, maybe not the type of famous person that you'd actually want to meet. He has a long-standing reputation for being cranky, aloof, and unpredictable. And despite this, we will wish him a happy birthday and listen to one of the best songs ever. This is Van Morrison, And It Stoned Me, on Folk Alley.

Suitcase Junket with a new song. Matt Lorenz, who is Suitcase Junket, shares, "Grief is universal, but it's as unique as the relationship you lost." That album, To Go On, was made in the wake of his sister Kate's death. That song is the only one written before she died. It's about a different friend who passed away in their 90s. That song, One More Mile, from the Suitcase Junket. We heard New Pieta Brown. That album is out now. I'm Cindy Howes on Folk Alley. Chris Matthews is known for writing inspirational, revolutionary songs. For this song, she is actually interpreting a 1950s folk song from Ed McCurdy, where the world is seen ending a war and achieving peace. This is Chris Matthews with Last Night I Had the Strangest Dream on Folk Alley.

0: Tracy Chapman on Folk Alley, all that you have is your soul. And despite its strong message, that song, released as a single, never achieved the commercial success of her other singles like Fast Car or Gimme One Reason. It made a big impression on those who really listened to it, like Emmy Lou Harris, who released her own version of that track in 2008. Also, fun fact, Neil Young playing piano and guitar. Coming up, new music out of Texas. I'm Cindy House. You're listening to Folk Alley.
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0: I first came across the Texas-born Jess Williamson as Plains, her duo with Katie Crutchfield, a.k.a. Waxahachie. They did that back in 2022, but Jess has been at it for a while, as her debut album came out in 2014. Her latest album, A Mile South of Heaven, is going to be out on October 9th. Her new song, Tracking the Tropics, is about wanting to escape and longing for a simpler time and the people and places that make you feel truly known and accepted. It's Jess Williamson.

Raising Sand, Robert Plant and Alison Krauss. That project began as a casual experiment between the two established artists, very low pressure and relaxed, and it ended up winning 5 Grammy Awards and being one of people's favorite albums ever. Producer T-Bone Burnett selected all the songs from that album. That one, Stick With Me Baby, was written by Mel Tillis, who wrote many country hits like Kenny Rogers' Ruby Don't Take Your Love to Town. Thanks for checking out Folk Alley. I'm Cindy Howes. I want to shout out Leah Song, who gave me the perfect mnemonic device for remembering how to pronounce Appalachia. Her grandmother would say, "It's like someone's throwing an apple at ya." Totally clicked, and I never forgot. Her duo, Rising Appalachia, with her sister, Chloe, have a new record, Trade My Troubles, out on October 2nd. This is Chance at Wholesome from Rising Appalachia.

night. 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

0: That's Bright Eyes from Felice County Fair, a celebration of the Felice Brothers, a star-studded tribute and comp featuring more than 24 covers of the Felice Brothers out on October 16th. The Lumineers frontman Wesley Schultz, his wife Brandy Schultz, conceived and spearheaded the idea. That's pretty cool. Wonderful Life from Bright Eyes. Also heard an instrumental from Morgan Tony and new from Rising Appalachia. Coming up, new music from a husband and a wife. I'm Cindy House. It's Folk Alley.
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0: Pete and Maura Kennedy met at the Continental Club in Austin, Texas in 1992. They sang together a few days later for the first time. Then they wrote their first song. Their first date was a road trip to Buddy Holly's grave. Maura soon joined Pete as a member of Nancy Griffith's band, and the duo would double up as her opening act. And the Kennedys set out on a lifelong road trip. They've just released their new album, Smokestack, and from it we will check out Without Us. It's new from the Kennedys.

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That's Undara, who grew up in Nairobi, Kenya, listening to American alt rock and making up his own songs for as long as he can remember. He fell in love with the music of Bob Dylan, moved to Minnesota in 2013 because of Bob to pursue a career as a singer-songwriter. He is a very sharp dresser, has a deep groove, and is also very funny if you ever get to see him live. That's Pulled Out of the Market from Undara. Also did Townes Van Zandt right before that with No Deal. It's Cindy Howes on Folk Alley. Willie Carlisle says of his new Tyler Childers-produced album, The Universal Bubba, it feels like getting drunk at the Civil War reenactment or cruising at the cattle auction or doing

Molly at the Square Dance. Okay. We'll take a listen to a song from that record. Mason Jar at the Center of the World. This is new music from Willie Carlisle on Folk Alley.

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3: Per the ACLU, if the police or ICE are at your home, stay calm and keep the door closed.
4: 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Ask the agent or officer to show you a badge or identification through the window or peephole.
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3: 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You have the right to remain silent. If you wish to remain silent, say so out loud or show the red card.
1: 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Never carry fake documents or documents from another country.
2: 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Never run during a raid. 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

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Welcome to Quiet Storm, smooth, romantic, jazz-influenced R&B, named after the 1975 album by Smokey Robinson.

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1: Per the Catholic Legal Immigration Network, there are 12 things that you and your family must remember in any situation.
2: Anything you say can be used against you. You have the right to remain silent. If you wish to remain silent, say so out loud or show the red card.
0: Always carry USID and copies of immigration documents. Never carry fake documents or documents from another country.
1: Never lie to officers. 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Never run during a raid. Never fight back if you are being arrested or detained.
2: You have the right to refuse to sign any document before speaking to your attorney. If you are in custody or detained by the police, do not discuss your immigration status or criminal records with anybody other than your attorney.
0: If you are interrogated or in a raid, write in detail everything that happened as soon as it is safe to do so. Inform your attorney and support group right away.
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3: Per the ACLU, if the police or ICE are at your home, stay calm and keep the door closed. 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
2: Per the ACLU, if the police or ICE are at your home, stay calm and keep the door closed.
0: Ask if they are immigration agents and what they are there for. Ask the agent or officer to show you a badge or identification through the window or peephole.
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0: 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I am exercising my right to remain silent. I wish to speak to a lawyer as soon as possible.
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4: By the ACLU, if police agents ask you about your immigration status, keep calm, don't run, argue, resist, or obstruct the officer, even if you believe your rights are being violated.
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2: Per the ACLU, if the police or ICE are at your home, stay calm and keep the door closed.
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This is one that I used to listen to when I was a little kid. My parents had this record, and I'd listen to it over and over. And I've been wanting to do this song for a really long time. It's called Tall Trees in Georgia.

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Welcome! I am Yes, welcome. That's our wonderful listening rockstar, Corona. I am Yolantha, your reading rockstar here on Media Lex 93.9 LPFM in Lexington, Kentucky. The voice of the people here at Reading Rockstar. We celebrate our love for literacy. We honor books. We honor reading. We honor vocabulary. We honor thinking. We honor safety. Let's practice our thinking. Okay, Corona, yes. Let's practice our thinking. See, every day, Corona and I live our everyday lives. You see, Corona can't read, but I can. But she always wants to know, what does that say? Who does that say? What does that say? Yes, she's always asking me those questions. What does that say? Read this to me. And then she picks something to bring to our show for me to read the instructions or the description, and then you, our wonderful listening audience, you try to guess what it is. What have you got for us today, Corona? Oh, my. You don't drink this often. No, I don't drink this very often. But many people do. Yes. But many people do. You know, Corona, you just gave them our very first clue. But what? You told them that it's something that we drink. Oh, yeah, something we drink. All right, let me read the description to you, my friends. It says here, crafted to perfection, dark roast. Start the day with our great tasting, expertly roasted. Our beans are careful.

carefully selected to create the perfect, rich blend, bold flavor and aroma you love to begin your day with. But could that be, our friends? What could that be, our friends? What do you think this is? And remember, it is something to drink. Did you guess coffee? If you guess coffee, you are correct. You don't think much coffee. Not much hot coffee. No, I don't drink much coffee. No, you're right. I don't drink much hot coffee. See, I don't prefer the taste of coffee unless I mix it with vanilla flavoring and chocolate. That sounds like a hot milkshake. I never thought about it like that, Corona. Yeah, a hot chocolate vanilla coffee milkshake. Time for vocabulary, time for vocabulary. Yes, now it's time for our vocabulary. That's the C word again this week. You want to do a C word again this week? Okay, my name starts with a C. You're right, Corona starts with a C. I like my name. You like your name? Yes, I know you like your name. Well, our word today, that I found, starts with a C and has only four letters. My name has nine letters. Yes, Corona, your name has nine letters. C-O-R-R-R-R-O-N-A. Nine letters. Yes, nine letters because you spell your name with four R's. I like my name too, Corona. Yolanta. Yes, Yolanta. See, a lot of people think that my name is Yolanda with a D, but it's Yolanta with a T-H. Come on, let's learn about our four-letter C word for today. The definition says, to feel concern or have an emotional interest in something or someone. Our word is spelled C-A-R-E. It is pronounced care. Care. My friends, you're listening to Media Lex on WLXU 93.9 LPFM, the voice of the people in Lexington, Kentucky. Corona, I got our book that we're going to read today. I got it in Brooklyn, New York. It's called Faith Takes the Train by Cassie Augustine. Let me see. That's not a train. Let's see. Well, it isn't a choo-choo train. It's a subway train. New York has transportation that goes underground. Corona? Really? Yes, Corona. Then read about it to us. Read about it to you? Gladly, Corona. I will read to you and to our friends. It's the same old train ride home from Grandma's house. We're squished in our seats. Everyone is talking. The train twists and the train turns. Mama lets me munch on a peanut butter and jelly sandwich. Just one bite. Mama says, the sandwich is gooey with honey from Grandma's beehive. Delicious. It makes me shimmy while I eat.
suddenly, I hear... It's Isaiah, our old neighbor. He sings to us every day. But today, Isaiah shouts, "Good evening. My son and I have fallen on hard times. Could anyone please spare some change?" Isaiah asks. Silence swallows the train. A bite to eat? Nobody looks. Well, Isaiah says, "Thank you for your time." Does anyone care? I think. Oh, anybody? Does anybody care? Isaiah looks at me. Peanut butter sticks to my teeth. I see his face. I hear his words. My heart thumps. I open my lunchbox. I find one last piece of my sandwich. Mama holds my hand. "Be mindful," she says. "Would you like a snack?" I whisper to Isaiah. "Thank you," Isaiah replies. Peanut butter and jelly with honey. Delicious. Thank you. Faith. I say my name is Faith. Isaiah smiles. Bless you, Faith. The train twists and turns, and everyone starts to talk again. "How sweet of you," Mama says. My heart thumps. Isaiah walks away. I say as a real quiet bye. When we get off the train, someone is playing a keyboard at our stop. Do be do be do be do do bum bum. Do be do be do be do do bum bum. Oh, the sound fills the tunnel. Bum bum de dum do do do bum de dum de dum do do do. People are taking pictures. I wonder. Does Isaiah like grape jelly? Or does he like mints? Does he like smooth peanut butter? Or does he like crunchy peanut butter? I wonder. More and more. I wonder. Does Isaiah's son like sandwiches too? Maybe we could take the train to our house, make a bunch of gooey, yummy sandwiches, and have a feast. And we could share Grandma's honey and eat till we're stuffed and shimmy to some of Isaiah's songs. A new train twists and turns into the station. The musician takes a bow. People clap their hands. And a little girl named Faith smiles back at another girl through the train window, who smiles back. Faith feels her heart thump, thump, thump. Tomorrow,
another train will come. Mm-hmm. I wonder, will I see Isaiah again? Mama? Yes, Faith? Can we bring an extra sandwich tomorrow? Mama replies, that is a delicious idea. And we walk along the platform, me and Mama holding hands, journeying home. Have I ever been on a subway train, Corona? Oh, yes, yes, yes. Every time that I visit my daughter in Brooklyn, New York, and when she lived in Queens, and when she lived in Harlem, we would always take the subway train. I liked it, but it's very, very crowded. Do you see people like Mr. Isaiah on the train? Do I see people like Mr. Isaiah on the train? Yes, Corona. Sadly, I do. And I see people all up and down in the subway station playing music. And sometimes they have people that need something to eat right away. Corona. I even see people like Mr. Isaiah everywhere I go, even here in Kentucky. That's why I try, Corona, to always keep a few things in my car. You give up peanut butter sandwiches? No, I haven't given out peanut butter sandwiches. I've given out peanut butter and crackers, and I've given out water. One time I even gave out a barbecue sandwich that I was saving for myself to take home, but I saw this man on the street, and I went over to him, and I said, would you like a barbecue sandwich? He said, yes, ma'am. So I gave it to him. Another time, I saw a man in the wintertime here in Kentucky without a coat. I happened to always keep an extra coat in my car. So I went up to him. I said, mister, you look cold. You need a coat? And he gladly took that coat, Corona. And I remember the very first time I was ever approached by a person who didn't have a home, Corona. I was a student at the University of Texas in Austin, and I was coming home from a late night rehearsal, and a woman came up to me, Corona, and asked me if I had some money that I could spare because she needed something to eat. And I didn't have any money, Corona, but I had an orange, and I gave that lady my orange. Corona, you'd have thought that I'd given her $1 million. The way she walked away holding that orange in the palm of her hand. Wow. Yes, Corona. Big wow. I know a lady in Florida. She keeps a suitcase in her car and passes out suitcases to people. And one time, she even gave out a bunch of mosquito repellent because there's so many mosquitoes where she lived, and the homeless people were being eaten up by the mosquitoes. A suitcase? Yes. The reason she gives out a suitcase, she says, is that people who are experiencing homelessness can blend in better than if they're pushing all their stuff in a grocery cart on the streets. I think we should keep a suitcase in our car. You think we should keep a suitcase in our car, Corona? I'll think about that. That's a good idea. My friends, this is Reading Rockstar
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And God be with you until we read again. Yes, Corona. And God be with you, my friends, until we read again. I think we should get some stuff and keep in the car some more so that we can help people. Yes, Corona. Everybody can do that. Keep things in your car that if you see a homeless person, maybe you can help them out. What should we put in our car? What should we put in our car? Well, winter's coming. We could get gloves, crackers, peanut butter, even little packages of nuts I've given out. Things like that. Peanut butter. Oh, I know what else you can have. Toothpaste and toothbrushes to give out. Maybe some deodorant. Maybe even some hand towels or face towels. Keep those in your car to give out to people. It's a good idea. Good idea. Good idea. Yes, those are good ideas.

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0: girls, welcome to Kenya. 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
1: Welcome, welcome, welcome! I'm Uncle.
0: Yes, welcome, welcome, welcome. That's our wonderful listening rock star, Corona. I am Yolantha, your reading rock star here on Media Lex 93.9 LPFM in Lexington, Kentucky, the voice of the people. Here at Reading Rock Star, we celebrate our love for literacy. We honor books. We honor reading. We honor vocabulary. We honor thinking. We honor safety.
1: Let's practice our thinking.
0: Okay, Corona, yes. Let's practice our thinking. See, every day, Corona and I live our everyday lives. See, Corona can't read, but I can. But she always wants to know, what does that say? What does that say? What does that say? Yes, she's always asking me those questions. What does that say? Read this to me. And then she picks something to bring to our show for me to read the instructions or the description. And then you, our wonderful listening audience, you try to guess what it is. What have you got for us today, Corona? Oh, my. You don't drink this often. No, I don't drink this very often. But many people do. Yes, but many people do. You know, Corona, you just gave them our very first clue. But what? You told them that it's something that we drink. Oh, yeah, something we drink. All right, let me read the description to you, my friends. It says here, crafted to perfection, dark roast. Start the day with our great taste. Expertly roasted, our beans are carefully selected to create the perfect, rich blend, bold flavor and aroma you love to begin your day with. What could that be, our friends? What could that be, our friends? What do you think this is? And remember, it is something to drink. Did you guess coffee? If you guess coffee, you are correct. You don't need much coffee. Not much hot coffee. No, I don't drink much coffee. No, you're right. I don't drink much hot coffee. See, I don't prefer the taste of coffee unless I mix it with vanilla flavoring and chocolate. That sounds like a hot milkshake. I never thought about it like that, Corona. Yeah, a hot chocolate vanilla coffee milkshake.
1: Time for vocabulary, time for vocabulary.
0: Yes, now it's time for our vocabulary. That's the C word again this week. You want to do a C word again this week? Okay, my name starts with a C. You're right, Corona starts with a C. I like my name. You like your name? Yes, I know you like your name. Well, our word today, that I found, it starts with a C and has only four letters. My name has nine letters. Yes, Corona, your name has nine letters. C-O-R-R-R-R-O-N-A. Nine letters. Yes, nine letters because you spell your name with four R's. I like my name too, Corona.
1: Yolantha.
0: Yes, Yolantha. See, a lot of people think that my name is Yolanda with a D, but it's Yolantha with a T-H. Come on, let's learn about our four-letter C word for today. The definition says, to feel concern or have an emotional interest in something or someone. Our word is spelled C-A-R-E. It is pronounced care. Care. My friends, you're listening to Media Lex on WLXU 93.9 LPFM, the voice of the people in Lexington, Kentucky. Corona, I got our book that we're going to read today. I got it in Brooklyn, New York. It's called Faith Takes the Train by Cassie Augustine.
1: Let me see. That's not a train. Let me see.
0: Well, it isn't a choo-choo train. It's a subway train. New York has transportation that goes underground. Corona?
1: Really?
0: Yes, Corona.
1: Then read about it to us.
0: Read about it to you? Gladly, Corona. I will read to you and to our friends. It's the same old train ride home from Grandma's house. We're squished in our seats. Everyone is talking. The train twists and the train turns. Mama lets me munch on a peanut butter and jelly sandwich. Just one bite. Mama says, the sandwich is gooey with honey from Grandma's beehive. Delicious. It makes me shivery while I eat. Suddenly, I hear... It's Isaiah, our old neighbor. He sings to us every day. But today, Isaiah shouts, good evening. My son and I have fallen on hard times. Could anyone please spare some change? Isaiah asks. Silence. Swallows the train. A bite to eat? Nobody looks. Well, Isaiah says, thank you for your time. Does anyone care? I think. Anybody? Does anybody care? Isaiah looks at me. Peanut butter sticks to my teeth. I see his face. I hear his words. My heart thumps. I open my lunchbox. I find one last piece of my sandwich. Mama holds my hand. Be mindful. She says, would you like a snack? I whisper to Isaiah. Thank you, Isaiah replies. Peanut butter and jelly with honey. Delicious. Thank you. Faith. I say my name is Faith. Isaiah smiles. Bless you, Faith. The train twists and turns.
2: ends, and everyone starts to talk again.
0: How sweet of you, Mama says. My heart thump, thump, thumps. Isaiah walks away. I say as a real quiet bye. When we get off the train, someone is playing a keyboard at our stop. Do be do be do be do do bum bum do be do be do be do do bum bum. Oh, the sound fills the tunnel. Bum bum de dum do do do bum de dum de dum do do do. People are taking pictures. I wonder. Does Isaiah like grape jelly? Or does he like mints? Does he like smooth peanut butter? Does he like crunchy peanut butter? I wonder. More and more. I wonder. Does Isaiah's son like sandwiches too? Maybe we could take the train to our house, make a bunch of gooey, yummy sandwiches, and have a feast. And we could share Grandma's honey and eat till we're stuffed and shimmy to some of Isaiah's songs. A new train twists and turns into the station. Screech! The musician takes a bow. People clap their hands. And a little girl named Faith smiles back at another girl through the train window, who smiles back. Faith feels her heart thump, thump, thump. Tomorrow, another train will come. I wonder, will I see Isaiah again? Mama? Yes, Faith? Can we bring an extra sandwich tomorrow? Mama replies. That is a delicious idea. And we walk along the platform. Me and Mama holding hands, journeying home. Have I ever been on a subway train, Corona? Oh, yes, yes, yes. Every time that I visit my daughter in Brooklyn, New York, and when she lived in Queens, and when she lived in Harlem, we would always take the subway train. I liked it, but it's very, very crowded. Do you see people like Mr. Isaiah on the train? Do I see people like Mr. Isaiah on the train? Yes, Corona. Sadly, I do. And I see people all up and down in the subway station playing music. And sometimes they have people that need something to eat right away. Corona. I even see people like Mr. Isaiah everywhere I go, even here in Kentucky. That's why I try, Corona, to always keep a few things in my car.
1: You give up peanut butter sandwiches?
0: No, I haven't given out peanut butter sandwiches. I've given out peanut butter and crackers, and I've given out water. One time I even gave out
2: a barbecue sandwich that I was saving for myself to take home, but I saw this man on the street, and I went over to him, and I said, would you like a barbecue sandwich? He said, yes, ma'am. So I gave it to him. Another time I saw a man in the winter time here in Kentucky without a coat. And I happened to always keep an extra coat in my car. So I went up to him. I said, mister, you look cold. You need a coat? And he gladly took that coat, Corona. And I remember the very first time I was ever approached by a person who didn't have a home, Corona. I was a student at the University of Texas in Austin, and I was coming home from a late night rehearsal, and a woman came up to me, Corona, and asked me if I had some money that I could spare because she needed something to eat. And I didn't have any money, Corona, but I had an orange, and I gave that lady my orange. Corona, you'd have thought that I'd given her $1 million. The way she walked away holding that orange in the palm of her hand. Wow. Yes, Corona. Big wow. I know a lady in Florida. She keeps a suitcase in her car and passes out suitcases to people. And one time, she even gave out a bunch of mosquito repellent because there's so many mosquitoes where she lived, and the homeless people were being eaten up by the mosquitoes. A suitcase? Yes. The reason she gives out a suitcase, she says, is that people who are experiencing homelessness can blend in better than if they're pushing all their stuff in a grocery cart on the streets. I think we should keep a suitcase in our car. You think we should keep a suitcase in our car, Corona? I'll think about that. That's a good idea. My friends, this is Reading Rockstar. We are your family radio reading program on MediaLex in Lexington, Kentucky, 93.9 LPFM WLXU, the voice of the people. And God be with you until we read again. Yes, Corona. And God be with you, my friends. Until we read again. I think we should get some stuff and keep in the car some more so that we can help people. Yes, Corona. Everybody can do that. Keep things in your car that if you see a homeless person, maybe you can help them out. What should we put in our car? What should we put in our car? Well, winter's coming. We could get gloves, crackers, peanut butter, even little packages of nuts I've given out. Things like that. Peanut butter. Oh, I know what else you can have. Toothpaste and toothbrushes to give out. Maybe some deodorant. Maybe even some hand towels or face towels. Keep those in your car to give out to people. It's a good idea, good idea, good idea. Yes, those are good ideas.

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3: The Public News Service Doha newscast, September the 2nd, 2026. I'm Mike Clifford. Tuesday was the latest day for the U.S. and Iran to launch strikes and counterstrikes. U.S. Central Command said it had completed the latest barrage against Iranian military targets, including air defense sites, radar systems, and maritime assets. The AP notes one U.S. strike hit a home hosting a wedding, killing five people and wounding dozens, according to local officials. The U.S. strikes followed others on Sunday that abruptly ended a month without military action and threatened to fully reignite a conflict that has spiked global oil prices and posed political problems for the GOP in the November midterm congressional elections. Meantime, cattle ranchers in western states are fighting for attention in the long overdue farm bill. It's been 8 years since lawmakers drafted an updated measure, which is supposed to be renewed every five. Washington lawmakers are struggling to come to terms on a number of high-profile issues, including financial support for agricultural producers, and beef farmers worry their prices are being overlooked.
4: The farm bill currently under consideration in Washington includes a bipartisan provision that strengthens the ability of farmers and ranchers to conserve wildlife habitat while maintaining economically viable working lands. Western Landowners Alliance Policy Director Shalise Harrison says protecting conservation in the farm bill is equally important as commodity crop prices and support for livestock and other agriculture producers.
5: There's a common saying in the West, what's good for the bird is good for the herd. You know, it's not just a metaphor. It expresses the important relationship between healthy ecosystems and the livestock that graze them.
4: The Farm Bill currently awaits action in the Senate. I'm Mark Moran.
3: Next, healthcare affordability remains a growing concern for folks in Wisconsin, and new data gives a more exact picture of how federal cuts have reshaped the insurance landscape over the last year.
6: Research from Protect Our Care shows nearly 20,000 Wisconsinites have lost their Medicaid or CHIP coverage since the One Big Beautiful Bill Act was passed last summer. Another 45,000 dropped marketplace coverage after their premiums skyrocketed. State Representative Tara Johnson says Wisconsin is looking at ways to fill in gaps left by federal measures, including expanding Badger Care income requirements.
7: So double the poverty level and somewhere between 55 to 75,000 additional Wisconsinites would qualify for Badger Care.
6: The proposal could also create a state-run marketplace for small businesses and employee groups. State Democrats introduced the Badger Care public option bill in March, but the legislation failed to advance. I'm Judith Ruiz Branch reporting.
3: This is Public News Service. Some conservation voters in rural Montana have regrets after recent Trump administration actions involving public lands. One of the biggest concerns has been staffing cuts to public land management agencies.
8: Third-generation bow hunter and hound

0: And Terry Zink owns an archery target business in Marion, Montana, near the Flathead National Forest in the northern part of the state. He voted for President Donald Trump, but strongly disagrees with the administration's U.S. Forest Service cuts, especially because of this year's intense wildfires.
1: Getting rid of our trail crews, getting rid of a lot of our firefighters wasn't the right thing to do. Did we need to cut some stuff in there with those? Yes, I believe so. But not cut those crucial agencies down to nothing, and then look what happens.
0: The Trump administration has cut nearly 6,000 jobs at the U.S. Forest Service and is consolidating its firefighting agencies. I'm Laura Hatch reporting.
2: And just 12 Ohio lawmakers are moms of minor children out of 132. That's according to a new report. Our Danny Romligon reports in this news from the state's collaboration, the Buckeye State would need 13 total moms of minors to reach proportional representation.
3: Having both mothers and childless women at the table is critical because much of Ohio's working population consists of middle-aged women who are juggling parenthood and caretaking for elderly parents. Lauren McNally, a Democratic state representative from Youngstown, is currently raising four school-aged children. She feels the pain of those who are struggling alone.
4: Who are trying to figure it all out while raising families and moving up in their careers and taking care of their aging parents.
3: About 4% of Ohio state lawmakers were moms of minors when the first report was published in 2022.
2: And the Minnesota Summer Jobs Report shows a rebound, but there are continued signs of a shrinking workforce.
5: In line with national trends, Minnesota's labor force remained largely flat in July, with a decrease of more than 4,000 participants. Analysts point to waves of retirements, but the caregiving pressure is also being monitored. Kate Schaefers of Shoreview says at times in her professional career, caregiving needs for her family took a front seat. The eventual transition to back-to-work mode was stressful.
6: I did have to work hard at rebranding myself and picking up the kind of work that positioned me to get back into the workplace, but it's not an easy journey.
5: Schaefers, a volunteer with AARP, is among those hopeful Minnesota's new paid leave law will ease this pressure. I'm Mike Moen.
2: This is Mike Clifford for Public News Service. 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
7: Welcome to 2026 Talks, where we're following our democracy in historic times.
8: Trump has not gotten a blank check to change mail-in voting. This power remains in the Congress and within the states, and the United States Postal Service also does not have the right to change mail-in voting processes.
7: Celia Canavan with the League of Women Voters of Massachusetts says President Donald Trump is creating chaos around mail-in voting just 2 months ahead of the midterm elections. A whistleblower informed senators that the Postal Service has been secretly carrying out a plan to exert federal control over mail ballots in defiance of a Boston federal court order. They say a haphazardly built online system for states to upload newly designed ballot envelopes and voter data risks catastrophic failure. The whistleblower says that might, in fact, be the point. But the Homeland Security Department and the Social Security Administration are meanwhile building a database of all eligible voters, in theory, to decide who can get an absentee ballot. Voting experts say the database is unvetted and full of errors, and that the White House lacks the authority for it. Muslim rights groups in California are expressing relief after a grand jury in North Carolina indicted a 17-year-old girl who live-streamed a shooting at a San Diego mosque that left three people dead. The victims are credited with stopping two teenage gunmen from reaching more than 100 children attending school nearby. Tazeen Nizam with the Council on American Islamic Relations says 25 years after the 9/11 attacks, Muslims deserve a more just society.
9: We want an investment into combating the hate and bullying that our children face in our schools, the discrimination that our community members face, the reasons that this happened, not just the physical safety and security.
7: As kids head back to the classroom in Connecticut, ICE is stepping up raids outside schools. Kate Diaz, president of the Connecticut Education Association, says teachers fear the worst.
10: Not only were we hearing these families were not going to school, they were afraid to leave their homes. And And when you're afraid to leave your home, that means you don't have access to food.
7: Republican officials in Texas will vote on a revised plan to cut Election Day polling locations by nearly a third in a key battleground county. Tarrant County commissioners initially aimed to close at least half of voting sites, including on college campuses in Fort Worth, but faced significant voter pushback. And Congress has passed a short-term funding resolution to keep the government open through mid-December, averting a possible shutdown just before the midterms. Some hardline Republicans rejected the CR, citing a provision temporarily preventing the White House from exercising political control over federal grants. I'm Catherine Carley for Pacifica Network and Public News Service. 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
11: 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I am Anna Quibrera for Report for America. Phase 1 of Lexington's heat plan was activated yesterday and will continue until Friday, September the 4th. As part of Phase 1, Lextran will provide rides to cooling stations for those experiencing homelessness free of charge. Community outreach teams will distribute water and essential cooling supplies. Lexington community centers will be open until the early evening. City waste collection will begin early. Residential collection will begin at 4:30 a.m. and commercial collection at 3:30 a.m. Residents should place cards on the curb the night before their collection day. The Office of Homelessness Prevention and Intervention will operate cooling stations at Arbor Youth Services, Lexington Rescue Mission, Mountain Comprehensive Care Center, New Life Day Center, New Vista Drop-In Center, Nathaniel Mission, and Recovery Cafe Lexington. The heat index this week is forecast to reach 100 degrees or above. The heat index combines temperature and humidity to calculate how hot it feels outside. Lexington will monitor the heat index and implement additional phases of the heat plan as necessary. The Division of Emergency Management encourages all residents to take precautions when outdoors, especially during the late morning through the afternoon. The very young, the elderly, and those with medical conditions are particularly vulnerable to heat-related illnesses. They should seek shelter from the extreme heat. Pets should be brought inside and give a place to cool down and plenty of fresh drinking water. More information about handling extreme heat is available from the Lexington Emergency Management website at bereadylexington.com/extreme-heat. Several factors affect the body's ability to cool itself during extremely hot weather. When humidity is high, sweat will not evaporate as quickly, preventing the body from releasing heat quickly. Other risk factors include age, obesity, fever, dehydration, heart disease, mental illness, poor circulation, sunburn, and prescription drug and alcohol abuse. Air conditioning is the strongest protective factor against heat-related illness. Exposure to air conditioning for even a few hours a day will reduce the risk for heat-related illnesses. Staying cool and making simple changes in your fluid intake, activities, and clothing during hot weather can help you remain safe and healthy. Warning signs and symptoms of heat-related illnesses vary. Symptoms of heat exhaustion can include heavy sweating, weakness, skin cold, pale, and clammy, weak pulse, fainting and vomiting. What you should do if you have heat exhaustion symptoms: move to a cooler location, lie down and loosen your clothing, apply cool, wet cloths to as much of your body as possible, sip water. If you're vomiting, seek medical attention immediately. Symptoms of heat stroke can include high body temperature above 103 degrees, hot, red, dry, or moist skin, rapid and strong pulse, possible unconsciousness. What you should do if someone else has heat stroke symptoms: call 911 immediately. This is a medical emergency. Move the person to a cooler environment. Reduce the person's body temperature with cool clothes or even a bath. do not give fluids.
3: Kentucky Comeback Initiative is opening doors for second chance employment in the Commonwealth. Over the past decade, workforce participation rates in Kentucky have ranked among the lowest in the nation. In response, the Kentucky Chamber Foundation launched the Kentucky Comeback Initiative in 2020. Ryan Bowman, who works with the chamber, says businesses have expressed continued frustration with finding employees statewide. He believes giving opportunities to those who have struggled with long-term unemployment can help fill the gap.
12: Where we want to get more people from the sidelines that are willing and able to work, that are qualified to work, that do have some barriers to employment, give them the opportunity by showing businesses tools and resources that they have available to them.
3: According to research from Stanford University and the National Safety Council, the opioid crisis has severely hurt the nation's workforce, causing higher rates of worker absenteeism and impaired worker performance. It's also resulted in more on-the-job accidents, injuries, and overdoses. Barbara Acker is corporate director for Richmond Baking and More Than a Bakery, two production bakeries in Woodford County. She says a family connection to substance abuse led her to open up new second chance hiring pathways for the formerly incarcerated. A referral program has now created a steady pipeline of workers.
13: We also have leaders growing within our organization. So of that 10%, almost all have been promoted once, if not twice, within our bakery walls.
3: Improving employment opportunities for people with criminal records also involves expanding access to expungement services. The Kentucky Chamber Foundation currently partners with Goodwill of Kentucky and Legal Aid of the Bluegrass to hold expungement clinics. This is Nadia Romlagon for Kentucky News Connection. 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
14: I'm Brian Burkhart with the WEKU Daily News Podcast for September 1st, 2026. The State Cabinet for Health and Family Services reports the public may have been exposed to measles in Richmond and Olive Hill. As Shepard Snyder reports, the news comes amid a statewide outbreak.
15: The Cabinet says an unvaccinated out-of-state traveler visited multiple locations in the cities last week. Those include Baptist Health Urgent Care and the Eastern Bypass Lowe's in Richmond and a Marathon gas station in Olive Hill. Health officials recommend watching for symptoms for 21 days after being exposed and to contact your health provider if they develop. Symptoms of measles include a high fever, cough, runny nose, red or watery eyes, and rashes. The state has confirmed 28 cases of measles in recent months, mostly in western Kentucky. Some cases have been reported in Owen and Washington County. 4 cases of measles were also reported in Jessamine County in January. Children younger than 5 years old are considered the most vulnerable, but anyone unvaccinated is considered at risk. I'm Shepard Snyder in Lexington.
14: Kentucky's retail network of medical cannabis is halfway complete. Governor Andy Beshear recognized the opening of Blue Sage Dispensary in Lebanon on Friday as the state's 24th licensed dispensary. That means half of Kentucky's authorized 48 dispensaries are in operation.
16: We've hit milestone after milestone, and access continues to expand, and more Kentuckians won't have to turn to addictive opioids. We'll be able to deal with chronic conditions. We'll get the relief they deserve.
14: More than 25,000 Kentuckians have been approved to receive medical cannabis cards. Some patients have complained about the higher in-state costs since Beshear lifted his executive order allowing purchases of medical marijuana from out of state. As cultivation and processing expands and as more dispensaries and brands reach the market, industry officials say the cost of medical cannabis products will likely decrease. The University of Kentucky has launched new programs to engage students with careers in fields like agriculture and veterinary medicine. Lily Burris learned more about the latest efforts to patch the large animal vet shortage.
17: Through 3 different grants from the U.S. Department of Agriculture, UK professors are trying to bring more students into science career pipelines. UK Director of Strategy for Equine Initiatives, Megan Wolster-Radcliffe, describes the programs as using horses as a hook to help young animal lovers connect the science they might already be using to possible career paths.
18: Essentially where that came out of is lots of times in college you hear kids say things like, I love animals or I love horses and I want to be a vet, but I hate science.
17: A non-formal education program reaches middle and high school students to teach them about horse genetics through 5 modules. Meanwhile, a separate five-year grant gives undergraduate students a chance to work on and present research as a part of a summer program. The third grant is aimed at high school students, giving them a chance to learn more about becoming a veterinarian. The federal government has identified five areas of critical need in Kentucky, predominantly food animal veterinarians in rural areas. I'm Lily Burris in Lexington.
14: U.S. district judges in western Kentucky are ordering more bond hearings for immigrants locked up in county jails for U.S. Immigration and Customs Enforcement. That's because an appeals court ruled against President Donald Trump in May and said longtime U.S. residents are owed bond hearings. The Kentucky Center for Investigative Reporting reviewed hundreds of court records and talked to immigration attorneys about the impacts of the ruling. Their findings? Bond hearings are more accessible now. But many immigrants are being denied bond, and the few who succeed are given a higher bond amount they're unlikely to be able to pay. Michael Martinez is a Louisville immigration attorney. He says almost every client he has had was denied bond.
19: They are getting their due process of having a bond hearing, which is great, but it calls into question whether it's really due process because I don't know the numbers, but it feels like almost 100% of people are being denied bonds anyway.
14: Lawyers say the U.S. Supreme Court is likely to eventually rule on the national dispute over immigration bond hearings. Famed Kentucky poet, writer, and environmentalist Wendell Berry died in his home last night. He was 92. Lily Burris has more on the story.
17: Berry grew up on a farm in Henry County's Port Royal, Kentucky. Hailing from a farming family, he continued the tradition for more than 40 years, raising sheep and growing grain. While he advocated for small farms and pressing environmental issues like soil and water conservation, it was his writing that led to fame. Berry completed more than 50 published works in his lifetime, producing fiction, poetry, and essays. He often connected his writing with his advocacy, expounding on agrarian topics such as his 1977 book, The Unsettling of America. Berry served two stints as a creative writing and English professor at the University of Kentucky, his alma mater. In 2011, then-President Barack Obama awarded Berry the National Humanities Medal. In a tribute late Monday, former Kentucky poet laureate Silas House called Berry a great light. I'm Lily Burris in Richmond.
14: Learn more when you visit us online at weku.org. For WEKU News, I'm Brian Burkhart.
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6: The Public News Service Door Newscast, September the 2nd, 2026. I'm Mike Clifford. Tuesday was the latest day for the U.S. and Iran to launch strikes and counterstrikes. U.S. Central Command said it had completed the latest barrage against Iranian military targets, including air defense sites, radar systems, and maritime assets. The AP notes one U.S. strike hit a home hosting a wedding, killing five people and wounding dozens, according to local officials. The U.S. strikes followed others on Sunday that abruptly ended a month without military action and threatened to fully reignite a conflict that has spiked global oil prices and posed political problems for the GOP in the November midterm congressional elections. Meantime, cattle ranchers in western states are fighting for attention in the long-overdue farm bill. It's been 8 years since lawmakers drafted an updated measure, which is supposed to be renewed every five. Washington lawmakers are struggling to come to terms on a number of high-profile issues, including financial support for agricultural producers, and beef farmers worry their prices are being overlooked.
7: The farm bill currently under consideration in Washington includes a bipartisan provision that strengthens the ability of farmers and ranchers to conserve wildlife habitat while maintaining economically viable working lands. Western Landowners Alliance Policy Director Shalise Harrison says protecting conservation in the farm bill is equally important as commodity crop prices and support for livestock and other agriculture producers.
8: There's a common saying in the West, what's good for the bird is good for the herd. You know, it's not just a metaphor. It expresses the important relationship between healthy ecosystems and the livestock that graze them.
7: The farm bill currently awaits action in the Senate. I'm Mark Moran.
6: Next, healthcare affordability remains a growing concern for folks in Wisconsin, and new data gives a more exact picture of how federal cuts have reshaped the insurance landscape over the last year.
9: Research from Protect Our Care shows nearly 20,000 Wisconsinites have lost their Medicaid or CHIP coverage since the One Big Beautiful Bill Act was passed last summer. Another 45,000 dropped marketplace coverage after their premiums skyrocketed. State Representative Tara Johnson says Wisconsin is looking at ways to fill in gaps left by federal measures, including expanding Badger Care income requirements.
10: So double the poverty level, and somewhere between 55 to 75,000 additional Wisconsinites would qualify for Badger Care.
9: The proposal could also create a state-run marketplace for small businesses and employee groups. State Democrats introduced the Badger Care public option bill in March, but the legislation failed to advance. I'm Judith Ruiz Branch reporting.
6: This is Public News Service. Some conservation voters in rural Montana have regrets after recent Trump administration actions involving public lands. One of the biggest concerns has been staffing cuts to public land management agencies.
11: Third-generation bow hunter and houndsman Terry Zink owns an archery target business in Marion, Montana, near the Flathead National Forest in the northern part of the state. He voted for President Donald Trump, but strongly disagrees with the administration's U.S. Forest Service cuts, especially because of this year's intense wildfires.
12: Getting rid of our trail crews, getting rid of a lot of our firefighters wasn't the right thing to do. Did we need to cut some stuff in there with those? Yes, I believe so. But not cut those crucial agencies down to nothing, and then look what happens.
11: The Trump administration has cut nearly 6,000 jobs at the U.S. Forest Service and is consolidating its firefighting agencies. I'm Laura Hatch reporting.
6: And just 12 Ohio lawmakers are moms of minor children out of 132. That's according to a new report. Our Nadia Romlagan reports in this news from the state's collaboration, the Buckeye State would need 13 total moms of minors to reach proportional representation.
13: Having both mothers and childless women at the table is critical because much of Ohio's working population consists of middle-aged women who are juggling parenthood and caretaking for elderly parents. Lauren McNally, a Democratic state representative from Youngstown, is currently raising 4 school-aged children. She feels the pain of those who are struggling alone.
14: Who are trying to figure it all out while raising families and moving up in their careers and taking care of their aging parents.
13: About 4% of Ohio state lawmakers were moms of minors when the first report was published in 2022.
6: And the Minnesota Summer Jobs Report shows a rebound, but there are continued signs of a shrinking workforce.
15: In line with national trends, Minnesota's labor force remained largely flat in July, with a decrease of more than 4,000 participants. Analysts point to waves of retirements, but the caregiving pressure is also being monitored. Kate Schaefers of Shoreview says at times in her professional career, caregiving needs for her family took a front seat. The eventual transition to back-to-work mode was stressful.
16: I did have to work hard at rebranding myself and picking up the kind of work that positioned me to get back into the workplace, but it's not an easy journey.
15: Schaefers, a volunteer with AARP, is among those hopeful Minnesota's new paid leave law will ease this pressure. I'm Mike Moen.
6: This is Mike Clifford for Public News Service. 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
17: Welcome to 2026 Talks, where we're following our democracy in historic times.
18: Trump has not gotten a blank check to change mail-in voting. This power remains in the Congress and within the states, and the United States Postal Service also does not have the right to change mail-in voting processes.
17: Celia Canavan with the League of Women Voters of Massachusetts says President Donald Trump is creating chaos around mail-in voting just 2 months ahead of the midterm elections. A whistleblower informed senators that the Postal Service has been secretly carrying out a plan to exert federal control over mail ballots in defiance of a Boston federal court order. They say a haphazardly built online system for states to upload newly designed ballot envelopes and voter data risks catastrophic failure. The whistleblower says that might, in fact, be the point. But the Homeland Security Department and the Social Security Administration are meanwhile building a database of all eligible voters, in theory, to decide who can get an absentee ballot. Voting experts say the database is unvetted and full of errors, and that the White House lacks the authority for it. Muslim rights groups in California are expressing relief after a grand jury in North Carolina indicted a 17-year-old girl who live-streamed a shooting at a San Diego mosque that left three people dead. The victims are credited with stopping two teenage gunmen from reaching more than 100 children attending school nearby. Tazeen Nizam with the Council on American-Islamic Relations says 25 years after the 9/11 attacks, Muslims deserve a more just society.
19: We want an investment into combating the hate and bullying that our children face in our schools, the discrimination that our community members face, the reasons that this happened, not just the physical safety and security.
17: As kids head back to the classroom in Connecticut, ICE is stepping up raids outside schools. Kate Diaz, president of the Connecticut Education Association, says teachers fear the worst.
20: Not only were we hearing these families were not going to school, they were afraid to leave their homes. And when you're afraid to leave your home, that means you don't have access to food.
17: Republican officials in Texas will vote on a revised plan to cut Election Day polling locations by nearly a third in a key battleground county. Tarrant County commissioners initially aimed to close at least half of voting sites, including on college campuses in Fort Worth, but faced significant voter pushback. And Congress has passed a short-term funding resolution to keep the government open through mid-December, averting a possible shutdown just before the midterms. Some hardline Republicans rejected the CR, citing a provision temporarily preventing the White House from exercising political control over federal grants. I'm Catherine Carley for Pacifica Network and Public News Service. 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
21: 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I am Anna Quibrera for Report for America. Phase 1 of Lexington's heat plan was activated yesterday and will continue until Friday, September the 4th. As part of Phase 1, Lextran will provide rides to cooling stations for those experiencing homelessness free of charge. Community outreach teams will distribute water and essential cooling supplies. Lexington community centers will be open until the early evening. City waste collection will begin early. Residential collection will begin at 4:30 a.m. and commercial collection at 3:30 a.m. Residents should place cards on the curb the night before their collection day. The Office of Homelessness Prevention and Intervention will operate cooling stations at Arbor Youth Services, Lexington Rescue Mission, Mountain Comprehensive Care Center, New Life Day Center, New Vista Drop-In Center, Nathaniel Mission, and Recovery Cafe Lexington. The heat index this week is forecast to reach 100 degrees or above. The heat index combines temperature and humidity to calculate how hot it feels outside. Lexington will monitor the heat index and implement additional phases of the heat plan as necessary. The Division of Emergency Management encourages all residents to take precautions when outdoors, especially during the late morning through the afternoon. The very young, the elderly, and those with medical conditions are particularly vulnerable to heat-related illnesses. They should seek shelter from the extreme heat. Pets should be brought inside and give a place to cool down and plenty of fresh drinking water. More information about handling extreme heat is available from the Lexington Emergency Management website at bereadylexington.com/extreme-heat. Several factors affect the body's ability to cool itself during extremely hot weather. When humidity is high, sweat will not evaporate as quickly, preventing the body from releasing heat quickly. Other risk factors include age, obesity, fever, dehydration, heart disease, mental illness, poor circulation, sunburn, and prescription drug and alcohol abuse. Air conditioning is the strongest protective factor against heat-related illness. Exposure to air conditioning for even a few hours a day will reduce the risk for heat-related illnesses. Staying cool and making simple changes in your fluid intake, activities, and clothing during hot weather can help you remain safe and healthy. Warning signs and symptoms of heat-related illnesses vary. Symptoms of heat exhaustion can include heavy sweating, weakness, skin cold, pale and clammy, weak pulse, fainting and vomiting. What you should do if you have heat exhaustion symptoms: move to a cooler location, lie down and loosen your clothing, apply cool, wet cloths to as much of your body as possible, sip water. If you're vomiting, seek medical attention immediately. Symptoms of heat stroke can include high body temperature above 103 degrees, hot, red, dry, or moist skin, rapid and strong pulse, possible unconsciousness. What you should do if someone else has heat stroke symptoms: call 911 immediately. This is a medical emergency. Move the person to a cooler environment. Reduce the person's body temperature with cool cloths or even a bath. Do not give fluids.
1: The Kentucky Comeback Initiative is opening doors for second chance employment in the Commonwealth. Over the past decade, workforce participation rates in Kentucky have ranked among the lowest in the nation. In response, the Kentucky Chamber Foundation launched the Kentucky Comeback Initiative in 2020. Ryan Bowman, who works with the chamber, says businesses have expressed continued frustration with finding employees statewide. He believes giving opportunities to those who have struggled with long-term unemployment can help fill the gap.
4: Where we want to get more people from the sidelines that are willing and able to work, that are qualified to work, that do have some barriers to employment, give them the opportunity by showing businesses tools and resources that they have available to them.
1: According to research from Stanford University and the National Safety Council, the opioid crisis has severely hurt the nation's workforce, causing higher rates of worker absenteeism and impaired worker performance. It's also resulted in more on-the-job accidents, injuries, and overdoses. Barbara Acker is corporate director for Richmond Baking and More Than a Bakery, two production bakeries in Woodford County. She says a family connection to substance abuse led her to open up new second chance hiring pathways for the formerly incarcerated. A referral program has now created a steady pipeline of workers.
22: We also have leaders growing within our organization. So of that 10%, almost all have been promoted once, if not twice, within our bakery walls.
1: Improving employment opportunities for people with criminal records also involves expanding access to expungement services. The Kentucky Chamber Foundation currently partners with Goodwill of Kentucky and Legal Aid of the Bluegrass to hold expungement clinics. This is Nadia Romlagon for Kentucky News Connection. 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
23: I'm Brian Burkhart with the WEKU Daily News Podcast for September 1st, 2026. The State Cabinet for Health and Family Services reports the public may have been exposed to measles in Richmond and Olive Hill. As Shepard Snyder reports, the news comes amid a statewide outbreak.
24: The Cabinet says an unvaccinated out-of-state traveler visited multiple locations in the cities last week. Those include Baptist Health Urgent Care and the Eastern Bypass Lowe's in Richmond and a Marathon gas station in Olive Hill. Health officials recommend watching for symptoms for 21 days after being exposed and to contact your health provider if they develop. Symptoms of measles include a high fever, cough, runny nose, red or watery eyes, and rashes. The state has confirmed 28 cases of measles in recent months, mostly in western Kentucky. Some cases have been reported in Owen and Washington County. 4 cases of measles were also reported in Jessamine County in January. Children younger than 5 years old are considered the most vulnerable, but anyone unvaccinated is considered at risk. I'm Shepard Snyder in Lexington.
23: Kentucky's retail network of medical cannabis is halfway complete. Governor Andy Beshear recognized the opening of Blue Sage Dispensary in Lebanon on Friday as the state's 24th licensed dispensary. That means half of Kentucky's authorized 48 dispensaries are in operation.
25: We've hit milestone after milestone, and access continues to expand, and more Kentuckians won't have to turn to addictive opioids. We'll be able to deal with chronic conditions. We'll get the relief they deserve.
23: More than 25,000 Kentuckians have been approved to receive medical cannabis cards. Some patients have complained about the higher in-state costs since Beshear lifted his executive order allowing purchases of medical marijuana from out of state. As cultivation and processing expands and as more dispensaries and brands reach the market, industry officials say the cost of medical cannabis products will likely decrease. The University of Kentucky has launched new programs to engage students with careers in fields like agriculture and veterinary medicine. Lily Burris learned more about the latest efforts to patch the large animal vet shortage.
0: Through three different grants from the U.S. Department of Agriculture, UK professors are trying to bring more students into science career pipelines. UK Director of Strategy for Equine Initiatives, Megan Wolster-Radcliffe, describes the programs as using horses as a hook to help young animal lovers connect the science they might already be using to possible career paths.
2: Essentially where that came out of is lots of times in college, you hear kids say things like, I love animals or I love horses and I want to be a vet, but I hate science.
0: A non-formal education program reaches middle and high school students to teach them about horse genetics through five modules. Meanwhile, a separate five-year grant gives undergraduate students a chance to work on and present research as a part of a summer program. The third grant is aimed at high school students, giving them a chance to learn more about becoming a veterinarian. The federal government has identified five areas of critical need in Kentucky, predominantly food animal veterinarians in rural areas. I'm Lily Burris in Lexington.
23: U.S. district judges in western Kentucky are ordering more bond hearings for immigrants locked up in county jails for U.S. Immigrations and Customs Enforcement. That's because an appeals court ruled against President Donald Trump in May and said longtime U.S. residents are owed bond hearings. The Kentucky Center for Investigative Reporting reviewed hundreds of court records and talked to immigration attorneys about the impacts of the ruling. Their findings? Bond hearings are more accessible now. But many immigrants are being denied bond, and the few who succeed are given a higher bond amount they're unlikely to be able to pay. Michael Martinez is a Louisville immigration attorney. He says almost every client he has had was denied bond.
3: They are getting their due process of having a bond hearing, which is great, but it calls into question whether it's really due process because I don't know the numbers, but it feels like almost 100% of people are being denied bonds anyway.
23: Lawyers say the U.S. Supreme Court is likely to eventually rule on the national dispute over immigration bond hearings. Famed Kentucky poet, writer, and environmentalist Wendell Berry died in his home last night. He was 92. Lily Burris has more on the story.
0: Berry grew up on a farm in Henry County's Port Royal, Kentucky. Hailing from a farming family, he continued the tradition for more than 40 years, raising sheep and growing grain. While he advocated for small farms and pressing environmental issues like soil and water conservation, it was his writing that led to fame. Berry completed more than 50 published works in his lifetime, producing fiction, poetry, and essays. He often connected his writing with his advocacy, expounding on agrarian topics such as his 1977 book, The Unsettling of America. Berry served two stints as a creative writing and English professor at the University of Kentucky, his alma mater. In 2011, then-President Barack Obama awarded Berry the National Humanities Medal. In a tribute late Monday, former Kentucky poet laureate Silas House called Berry a great light. I'm Lily Burris in Richmond.
23: 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For WEKU News, I'm Brian Burkhart.
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1: Hello and welcome to an all-new top 10 list for this week's Jazz Most Wanted Countdown. I'm Joseph Dallas, and it's time to reveal the songs and artists that make up the best in jazz. Sit back, relax, and take in the great music we have for you today. First up today, drummer Reed Hoisin's taking us home with his group's latest release. Hailing from Pittsburgh, Pennsylvania, this jazz man has certainly made a name for himself in the music world. His newest endeavor with the Reed Hoisin Project, Home, features the talents of sax and flute player Keith Bishop, pianist and organist Billy Test, bassist Tony DePaulis, percussionist Hugo Cruz, and the one and only Dan Wilson on guitar. Enjoy Reed and his band's take on the Crusaders' Put It Where You Want It.

Jan Harbeck and his quartet have been making big waves in the jazz community for quite some time now. But what is the secret to their success? Well, for nearly two decades, these four musicians have all remained a part of their group. That's right, there's no switching out players here. And their personal compatibility makes for more than just enjoyable recording sessions. You can hear the good nature of their relationship in the music. With Danish sax man Jan Harbeck leading the way, this album's a conversation that you won't want to end. Take a listen to Jan's original composition, Out of the Blue.

Come take a trip to the Mambo Inn with Jeff Rupert and his quartet. Composed by Mario Bauza, Grace Sampson, and Bobby Woodland, this tune has become one of the most well-known and beloved pieces in the Latin jazz collection. Jeff never fails to deliver a stunning performance that makes the old feel new again. And with his grade-A lineup of jazz superstars behind him, there's nothing this cat can't swing.

Next up, we've got a duet that puts the spotlight on two legendary guitarists, Dave Stryker and Paul Ballenbach. If you're not familiar with Stryker from his prolific career as a leader, which includes having over 35 albums to his name, you may know him from his work with artists like Jack McDuff and Stanley Turrentine. And Ballenbach is no slacker either, having played with the likes of Arturo Sandoval, Joey DeFrancesco, and Charlie Byrd. He's got a portfolio that speaks for itself. Listen to these two jam on A Portrait of Diana.

Guitarist Sergio Pereira just keeps shining, and his fifth record, Colors of Time, may be his brightest work yet. A Brazilian native, this musician was born to carry on the rhythms of his heritage. Sergio and the talented performers joining him lay down a bossa beat that you'll never be able to get out of your head, and you won't want to. Check out Keep Shining off of Colors of Time.

Seamus Blake with a rendition of Come Dance With Me. That's another great track off of his tribute album to the great Eddie Harris. Eddie's known for more than just his prolific career as a saxophonist. You may know him for bringing the world the electrically amplified saxophone, hence his nickname, the Electrifying Eddie Harris. Seamus rocks the room with this modern update to a true classic. Coming up next, Nicole Zoraitis puts her own spin on a beloved jazz standard in the last part of her epic suite, The Devil I Knew. In part 5, The Requiem, Nicole faces facts and decides to accept what has happened to her relationship. Nothing gets this point across better than I Get Along Without You Very Well, Except Sometimes, a classic tune written by Hoagy Carmichael in 1939. The origin of the lyrics presented somewhat of a mystery. After receiving a poem from an author listed as J.B., Hoagy used the writing in his composition. The author wasn't revealed to be Jane Brown Thompson until the 50s. Let's check it out.

A classical piece redone in a jazz style. Surprising though it may sound, that's exactly what trumpet player Shunzo Ono gives us in a live performance at the iconic Joe's Pub venue. Taking on Beethoven's Moonlight Sonata, especially in a way that makes it sound fresh, is no simple task. Quote, I really had to immerse myself in the Moonlight Sonata, but the arrangement needed to reflect me, to carry my own signature, Shunzo says. Inspired not only by Beethoven's musical skills, Shunzo's deep admiration for the composer's ability to push through life's hardships was important in his decision to play the piece. Enjoy.

The Joe Sirian Motor City Jazz Octet presents to us Nature Boy, a tune written by songwriter Eden Abez, originally released in the 40s by Nat King Cole. The song, written about a group of hippies called Nature Boys, led to significant career progression for Cole and has been covered by artists from across the musical spectrum, including Frank Sinatra, David Bowie, and Lady Gaga. Take a listen to the Joe Sirian Motor City Jazz Octet with Nature Boy.

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1: Drummer Bobby Sanabria and his Multiverse Big Band putting a groovy end to our show today with La Cartera. Bobby's contributions to the jazz world include writing for drumming magazines, hosting jazz radio, composing music for documentaries, and, of course, leading his very own Multiverse Big Band. Needless to say, this cat's got a passion for the music. Hope you enjoyed La Cartera. I'm Joseph Dallas. Thanks for joining me for this week's countdown of the best in jazz. Until next time, here's to the good life that always includes great jazz.
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Deborah believes in giving every member of our community a chance to let their voice be heard, to unify and to strengthen our city. To learn more,

The music of Henry Mancini starts off our time together. That was Meglio's Tessera, as performed by Justin and Ashley Pierce off of their album Sway, featuring Ashley on the vocals, Justin on the woodwinds, Sean Michael Giddings on piano, Young Heo on bass, and Matt Young on drums, giving us Meglio's Tessera. That's out on the album Sway, available on Justin Pierce Music. Welcome, I'm Clay Ryder. Thanks for tuning in. In this hour, we will continue cooking with some great new jazz to help us round out the summer season. Amongst the many great artists we're going to hear from are Zin Zedrovic, Kelly Green, Brad Good, Antonio Adolfo, The Visions Jazz Ensemble, Colin Hashmet, and others. Up next, Emmett Cohen with Blue Train.

The Helen Sung Big Band from her album entitled Oracles, and that was Pianism 2, Kenny Barron. This ensemble under the leadership of Helen Sung, who did all the arranging on this, as well as playing piano, backed up by Vicente Archer on bass, Adam Cruz on drums, and Samuel Torres on percussion, and a variety of great sessions players rounding out this album. You can pick up Oracles on Sunnyside Records, and the track we heard, Pianism 2, Kenny Barron. Prior to that, we checked in with Zin Zadravec with Do or Do Not, There Is No Try, his composition. It's out on an album entitled New Paradigm, featuring Todd Beshore on alto sax, Dominic Bieringa on tenor, Derek Gardner and John Douglas on trumpet, along with Mike Pope on bass, David Alvarez on drum, and Zin Zadravec on the piano, giving us Do or Do Not, There Is No Try. You can pick that up on Marmaty Records, and the beginning of the set was led off by none other than Emmett Cohen from his latest album, Universal Truth, and we heard the John Coltrane classic Blue Train. This album is out on Mac Avenue Records, featuring the rhythm section of Emmett Cohen on piano, Yasushi Nakamura on bass, and Joe Farnsworth on drums, with two tenor saxophonists, Tivon Pinnicott and George Coleman, giving us Blue Train. You're listening to Sound Ideas. I'm Clay Ryder. Thanks for spending some time with us today. We have a lot more great music in store this hour. We're going to check in with Brad Good, Yoko Miwa, Antonio Adolfo, and others. Up next, this is Kelly Green with the title track of her album, Eat Your...

A Rodgers and Hart classic, I Didn't Know What Time It Was. This time as performed by Yoko Miwa and Michaela Shirley from their latest release, The Midnight Hour. That's out on Cupcakes and Muffins. Yoko Miwa on the piano along with Michaela Shirley on the vocals. This album's just a great collection of duo work. It is so hip and laid back, and yet there's some dynamic performances here that are so natural. It's just a lot of fun to dig. I Didn't Know What Time It Was, Yoko Miwa and Michaela Shirley. Prior to that, we checked in with the Brad Good Quintet with COVID Nightmare. Oh, man. Remember how it was a few years back? It featured Brad Good on trumpet along with a special guest, Ernie Watts on tenor sax, Adrian Farugia on piano, Jay Anderson on bass, and Adam Nussbaum on drums. COVID Nightmare, that's available on Origin Records. And starting off the set, we heard from pianist and vocalist Kelly Green, the title track of her album, Eat Your Greens. It's out on Green Soul Studios and LA Reserve. Featured several special guests, including Elijah Day Thomas on the flute and alto flute, Scott Robinson on tenor sax, Wycliffe Gordon on trombone, Wallace Roney Jr. on trumpet and flugelhorn, and Steve Wilson on the alto sax, backed up by a rhythm section of Kelly Green on piano, Lucas Ole Rosenfeld on the bass, and Evan Hyde on drums, giving us Eat Your Greens by Kelly Green. 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You can reach us at info@jazzstreams.org. We turn next to the music of Antonio Adolfo from his latest album, Bailios. It's out on AAM Music, and this is Journey to the Interior.

Our time once again is coming to a close. We're digging the sounds of Colin Heshmat from his album Elastic Groove. That was his composition, Ember. Before that, we heard from the Visions Jazz Ensemble from the album Of the People, and we heard Going Home. And we opened up the set with Antonio Adolfo with Journey to the Interior from his album Balios. Hope you enjoyed this hour checking out some great new jazz to help us round out the summer season. I'm Clay Ryder. Thanks for listening, and I look forward to the next time we get together.

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1: The views expressed on this program are not necessarily the views of Media Lex or its board of directors. 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

0: Mark, this is Democracy Now!
1: The war on Iran is lasting longer than expected, and is becoming a historical event. It is the decline of the American empire, and as such is shaking the whole world, every company, every country, rethinking its strategy. And so the impacts will be many and will be spread out over a long period of time.
0: As the national debt surpasses $40 trillion for the first time in U.S. history, we'll look at the economic impact of the war on Iran with economist Richard Wolff. Then killing at sea 1 year ago today, the Trump administration began blowing up small boats in the Caribbean and Eastern Pacific. More than 220 people have been killed in roughly 70 strikes to date. A new documentary from Al Jazeera Fault Lines goes to Colombia and St. Lucia.

0: spreading this exclusionary ideology of Hindutva or Hindu supremacy, or the idea that only Hindus are true Indians.
1: We'll speak to Hindus for Human Rights Action and congressional candidate Brad Lander, who also attended the protests. All that and more coming up. Welcome to Democracy Now!, democracynow.org, The War and Peace Report. I'm Amy Goodman. Officials in Iran say at least 11 people are dead and dozens more wounded after the U.S. launched a wave of attacks across southern Iran. Among the alleged victims are five people killed when a U.S. bomb fell on a house during a wedding celebration in the southern county of Sirik. One child was among the dead. Footage published by the Iranian Red Crescent Society appears to show several other children being treated for injuries. Hours later, Iran said it launched missiles on an American military base in Jordan and U.S. military equipment warehouses in Iraq. Kuwait says an Iranian drone attack caused a fire in a residential complex in the capital. The strikes come just days after U.S. and Iran exchanged fire for the first time in a month. In a social media post, President Trump claimed the strikes were in retaliation for Iran laying sea mines near the Strait of Hormuz. This is Iran's parliament speaker, Mohammad Badr Khalibaf.
2: If the enemy intends to prevent us from exporting oil from the Persian Gulf, know that no one will export oil from the Persian Gulf. This has been and will be our decision, and they will certainly pay the price for this military blockade they have implemented. And the Americans in particular will feel this with all their being.
1: Russian President Vladimir Putin has pledged continued support for Iran in its war with the United States, urging Russian cooperation and countering U.S. sanctions. Putin's pledge came during a joint appearance with the Iranian President Masoud Pezeshkian at the Shanghai Cooperation Organization Summit in Kyrgyzstan. Since the start of the U.S.-Israeli war in Iran in February, Russia has provided Iran with military hardware, including drone components, as well as intelligence, including on U.S. assets in the Persian Gulf. Meanwhile, European officials are blasting the Trump administration for inviting Russia's finance minister to Asheville, North Carolina, for the summit of central bankers from the G20 nations. It was the first time a Russian official participated in a G20 meeting since Russia's full-scale invasion of Ukraine over 4 years ago, and comes after Treasury Secretary Scott Bessent threatened to impose secondary sanctions against Iran's trading partners. In Germany, officials said Tuesday, Russia is behind an attempted drone attack on Leipzig-Halle airport last month and announced a set of responses, including summoning Moscow's ambassador in Berlin and shuttering a Russian consulate. On August 4th, the drone loaded with military-grade explosives was discovered beside a Ukrainian cargo plane at the airport, a facility that also handles European and NATO military flights. Footage from security cameras seemed to show the device hitting the aircraft's wing, then dropping to the ground without detonating. Russian President Vladimir Putin claimed Germany planted evidence in order to frame Russia for the drone attack. This is Germany's interior minister.
3: We assume that Germany is the target of further hybrid attacks by Russia. It must also be assumed that there is a willingness to cause even greater damage through hybrid attacks.
1: In the occupied West Bank, the World Food Program said Tuesday it'll slash its food assistance by half this month, from 400,000 recipients to 200,000 due to serious funding shortages. This is Sean Hughes, the director for Palestine at the World Food Program.
4: In my recent visits to the West Bank, I have witnessed families once thriving and earning a living off their land, now forced from their homes, their livelihoods destroyed. They now find themselves in a chokehold, unable to move freely to access land or jobs, and so unable to afford food for their families. They face incredible injustice and hardship.
1: The World Food Program has also been forced to cut humanitarian aid to Gaza, where the agency supports 1.5 million people, including 1 million Palestinians who receive monthly food assistance. And Israeli courts brought criminal charges against a dozen guards accused of beating 9 Palestinian prisoners, one of whom died from the assault. According to the indictment, the 12 guards entered a cell during an evening headcount in November 2020.

0: 23, where they punched, kicked, and beat prisoners with clubs. The assault left Tahir Abu Asab dead with severe injuries to his heart and respiratory system. In March, Israel's military dropped charges against five soldiers accused of assaulting and gang raping a Palestinian man held at the Sde Tayman prison in 2024. According to the Public Committee Against Torture in Israel, more than 100 Palestinian prisoners have died in Israeli custody since October 2023. Meanwhile, Israel's far-right National Security Minister, Itamar Ben-Gvir, has deleted a campaign video he posted to a social media account following backlash. The AI-generated animation depicts Ben-Gvir denying food to Palestinian prisoners and forcing them along a conveyor belt into what appears to be a concentration camp. In the Democratic Republic of Congo, the death toll from an Ebola outbreak has topped 3,000 out of 6,100 reported cases. The World Health Organization warns the outbreak is now on track to exceed the deadliest on record when a regional outbreak in West Africa that began in 2014 killed 11,000 people. Healthcare workers are racing to vaccinate people against the latest strain of the Ebola virus.
1: Our experience in Bunia showed that those who died from Ebola were largely people who had not been vaccinated. Among those who contracted the disease but recovered, the majority had received the Ervebo vaccine. Based on that experience, we believe the Ervebo vaccine can also protect against other variants because it provides cross immunity.
0: An anonymous federal whistleblower has warned the U.S. Postal Service's new mail voting system is untested, fatally flawed, and likely to lead to a catastrophic failure if it's implemented ahead of November's midterm elections. This follows President Trump's executive order in March directing his administration to create federal lists of citizens and to refuse delivery of mail-in ballots to people not on those lists. In a complaint shared with the office of Democratic Senator Richard Blumenthal, the whistleblower warns problems with the new U.S. federal ballot mail portal could lead to eligible absentee voters not receiving their mail-in ballots in time for the November election or at all. The whistleblower also warns of a 0% failure policy that would see even a single mismatch ballot cause an entire batch of up to tens of thousands of ballots to be rejected until the discrepancy is resolved. The whistleblower's complaint reads in part, quote, USPS leadership, it appears, has discarded all best practices as they speed the project to be ready for a September 1st implementation, raising questions about whether catastrophic failure would be a feature rather than a bug, unquote. Meanwhile, in a party line vote, all three Republican commissioners in Tarrant County, Texas, have voted to slash the number of polling sites in November's midterm elections by nearly a third, leaving 1.3 million voters with just 224 polling sites, shuttering close to 100 polling sites. Civil rights groups, including the ACLU and NAACP, warn the changes will disproportionately affect voters of color in Texas's third largest county, with majority-minority areas of Arlington and Fort Worth targeted. Federal immigration agents arrested roughly 50,000 people in August, matching July's record-setting pace. That's according to a senior Department of Homeland Security official who spoke with NBC News. In Washington state, family members are calling on ICE to release 76-year-old Loreto Chavar. He's been held in ICE detention since June, even though he's a documented permanent resident and is battling stage 4 prostate cancer. He emigrated from the Philippines in 1995 and has lived in the U.S. with his wife and daughter ever since. He has no criminal record, was detained during his U.S. citizenship interview. In Springfield, Ohio, family members say 20-year-old Haitian immigrant Pierre de Maspel died by suicide after the Trump administration canceled protections for Haitian refugees and outfitted him with an ankle monitor. Bell was struck by a tractor trailer Monday morning on Interstate 70 after he reportedly parked on the shoulder and stepped into oncoming traffic. Bell had just begun his freshman year at Wright State University, where he was recruited to play soccer. He'd hoped to study neuroscience on his way to becoming a neurosurgeon. Pierre Damas Bell had a pending asylum claim, with his next hearing in asylum court scheduled for October. His death came after he expressed feeling shame and humiliation at being forced by ICE to wear a GPS ankle monitor. A federal judge denied the Trump administration's attempt to block DACA recipient Filipino activist Jacob Dejandre from seeking release from ICE custody. He's been held at the Folkston ICE Processing Center in Georgia. Federal immigration agents arrested him last October at gunpoint at his home in Texas. His lawyers claim he was arrested because of his photojournalism and social media posts critical of the Israeli genocide in Palestine and the U.S. government's treatment of prisoners of the so-called War on Terror. In Mississippi, the police chief of Senatobia was fired Tuesday, days after news reports revealed he routinely used racist language against black people in his text messages. In one text message, Chief Harold Vanderford said he was having a, quote, racist moment. In another text, he wrote that he almost, quote, beat a man using a racist slur to describe a black person. Vanderford had submitted his resignation, but the city's board of aldermen voted to reject it and fired him instead. Vanderford's police department came under increased scrutiny after a Senatobia police officer fatally shot a one-year-old black toddler named Cohen Wiley in a Walmart parking lot while responding to an alleged shoplifting call in June. On Capitol Hill, the House censured Republican Congressmember Chuck Edwards after a bipartisan panel concluded there was a substantial reason to believe he violated the chamber's sexual harassment rules. Edwards announced that he would not seek re-election last month after a House report found he should be penalized for, quote, persistent, unprofessional, and inappropriate conduct toward two young female staffers, unquote. According to the Ethics Committee report, Edwards had made repeated comments about the women's appearance, invited them to intimate dinners and vacations, wrote them notes expressing his affection, and gave them gifts. And a Massachusetts incumbent progressive Democratic Senator Ed Markey won his Senate primary on Tuesday, fending off a challenge from Congressmember Seth Moulton, who argued Markey was too old to do his job. At 80 years old, Senator Markey is the oldest Senate Democrat running for re-election. This is part of Senator Markey's victory speech last night.
2: We need to build more than just a Democratic majority in Congress. We need to cement a progressive Democratic majority, one that will use its political capital to take on the bosses, the billionaires, and the wannabe kings.
0: And those are some of the headlines. This is Democracy Now!, democracynow.org, The War and Peace Report. I'm Amy Goodman.
3: And I'm Anjali Kamath. Welcome to all our listeners and viewers across the country and around the world. As the U.S.-Iran war intensifies again and the Strait of Hormuz remains largely closed, we begin today's show looking at the economic fallout from the war, which began with the U.S. and Israeli attack on Iran just over 6 months ago. On Monday, a critical meeting of finance ministers and central bankers from G20 nations wrapped up in Asheville, North Carolina. The New York Times reports that representatives from Europe and Canada repeatedly criticized moves by the Trump administration that have impacted their economies. Germany's vice chancellor said the war in Iran and Trump's tariff policy are leading to global economic instability. This all comes as the U.S. national debt has topped $40 trillion, and borrowing costs for governments and consumers are on the rise due to a global sell-off in government bonds.
0: To help make sense of this moment, we're joined by Richard Wolff, professor of economics emeritus at the University of Massachusetts Amherst, visiting professor at the New School, co-founder of the journal Rethinking Marxism, and author of many books, most recently Understanding Capitalism. Richard Wolff is also the founder of Democracy at Work. Welcome back to Democracy Now! It's great to have you with us, Professor Wolff. Can you make sense of this moment as the U.S. passes the $40 trillion debt mark?
4: Well, it's one of the many signs of an economy and of an empire that is now in decline. And that has to be faced, even though it is difficult for any population to face that it might be at such a moment. We are borrowing beyond all words. United States, the most indebted country in the world. The People's Republic of China is the number two creditor of the United States, which tells you a lot about who's rising and who's falling. It is now the case, for example, that we will be spending $1 trillion of the federal budget just to pay the interest on that $40 trillion debt. And what that means to every American citizen and every American business, you're paying taxes that are going to Washington not to pay for roads or highways or schools or medical care, just being collected by the government and given over to the wealthy companies and individuals and foreign countries who have lent that money. Had the government taxed, had the government functioned differently, we wouldn't be in this debt. That's not a manna from heaven. That is a political choice. There's one example that I learned about a couple days ago that I want to give you just to show you the ramifications of this war. The price of a ship going through the Panama Canal has gone up by 100 times compared to February of this year before the war began to today.
0: Panama Canal.
4: And what's going on is that since the Strait of Hormuz is closed, not open as President Trump says, closed, one of the things that's happening, it's a crisis for shipping companies that would normally use the Strait of Hormuz. So what are the shipping companies doing? You know, this doesn't take a genius to understand. They're looking for other routes. And one of them is to use the Panama Canal. So suddenly, ships are showing up at the Panama Canal in much greater numbers, and they're desperate. They have to make their travel plans work. So the authorities in Panama have said, well, this is a wonderful opportunity. And to give you an example, the average price of a ship going through in February was $55,000, the fee. The latest number, $5+ million. That's 100 times larger. And why is that important for everybody beside the obvious? It's going to be inflationary for us. All the goods that are going through there that end up being consumer goods will have to be priced at a higher price to cover the higher cost. That's a direct outcome. If you hadn't made war on Iran, the Strait of Hormuz would have been open as it was before the war. So this is right on the government of the United States. Their decision led to this burden. And because it's only been going on for a few months, the impact on the prices we pay is about to unload itself. It's just as dramatic, for example, as the crazy price of jet fuel, of the diesel fuel, because that also wrapped up in this story.
3: And Professor Wolf, what is important for people to understand about the bond market? I mean, we keep seeing these headlines about bond sell-offs, higher bond yields, lower bond prices. What does this actually mean? And what is important for people to understand and how this all relates back to the Iran war?
4: The basic law of bonds is this. When the government borrows money, it gives you a piece of paper or an electronic version saying we owe you $1 million if you've lent the government $1 million. And we will pay you an interest rate, so and so many dollars, twice a year between now and the time we pay you back. So that's what the deal is. Well, you can buy and sell that IOU. It's negotiable. And so there's a huge market around the world where people and businesses and governments can buy and sell these, what they're called treasury securities. If the price goes down, you still get the same interest payment. So that means that the percentage goes up. So the price of the bond goes down, the interest goes up. That's the way it works. Now, here comes the punchline. If you keep borrowing like there's no end in the world, which is United States behavior, by the way, not just Mr. Trump, although he has violated every commitment he made about getting rid of the national debt, it's gotten larger, solving the problem, he's made the problem worse. But to be fair, Mr. Biden did his share of this also. This has been a joint project of both parties. They are afraid to tax so they substitute by borrowing. But what people need to understand is they borrow from the rich. Who else can lend to the government? You have to be either a rich company, a rich government, or a rich individual. And so what's going on is we're collecting interest, that's the job, from all of us, our taxes, which are then delivered to the rich people who've lent to the government. Instead of taxing the rich, which would have gotten you the money, the government could have spent it, end of story, what you've done is borrowed that same money from the rich. The reason the government can borrow from the rich is because it didn't tax them. It's the same money, only it's going to the government as a loan rather than a tax payment. For a rich person, this is a no-brainer. Which would you rather have? Pay a tax, say goodbye to the money, or make it a loan, which gets paid back and pays you interest while you wait.
3: And as this interest rate goes up to these people who the government is borrowing from, what does that mean for everyday people, people who are trying to take out mortgages? And how does the government plan to continue paying for this war in Iran as mortgage costs go up, as the cost of borrowing for regular people goes up?
4: Let me answer the second and then the first. What the government is planning, according to Mr. Trump, is a bigger budget deficit in the year coming up than we already have this year. There is an enormous increase in defense spending, or now war spending, that is scheduled, and no comparable increase in revenue. Therefore, we're going to get a trillion-plus dollar deficit again, as we have had now for several years. So the problem isn't going away. It's getting worse. And now to your first part. Banks in this country, let's take a very simple example. They have a lot of money they want to lend. One place they can lend it to is to human beings who want to buy a home, who borrow a mortgage, we call that. But that's usually a loan for 15, 20, 30 years. Well, the government borrows for 15, 20, or 30 years. And a bank is therefore always comparing, where do I make more money? If the government is deeply in debt and therefore has to pay higher interest rates, the banks are going to move their money away from the mortgage market, make it harder for people to borrow, because they want to put that money to the government. And the simple reason, the government is less dangerous as a borrower than an individual family, which could have a problem. So you're going to squeeze the mortgage market. That's going to hurt everybody thinking about borrowing to buy a home while they fund a government that is increasingly going into debt. It doesn't take any foresight to understand this is not sustainable. This is the behavior of a government which, to parrot Louis the 16th, if I've got that right, who was famous for saying, "Après moi, le déluge." After me comes the catastrophe. We're watching that play out, only it's us this time.
0: Let me ask you about a New York Times piece today, headlined, "Allies grumble U.S. is hindering global economic growth." Trump has eviscerated regulatory barriers for businesses, including the booming artificial intelligence industry, leaned into fossil fuel production. European leaders remain more cautious on AI and other deregulation, more committed to a transition to renewable energy sources like wind and solar power. So if you can talk about the price of oil and what this means for this country and around the world.
4: Yes, the crisis is played out because the Europeans, largely because of pressure from below of the mass of the Europeans, they're not letting the climate issue go. They're saying, and by the way, over the last two or three summers, as we all know, the temperatures of Europe have been record-breaking and deadly for large numbers of their people. So this is an urgently viewed problem. They're demanding long-term solutions, and those include not relying on oil and fossil fuels. Those include conservation. Those include all kinds of measures that are being made more difficult by everything Mr. Trump is doing.
0: In fact, the climate crisis is affecting shipping, with a historic drought in Panama that's severely limiting water flows through
4: that's
0: the canal.
4: Right. And that's one of the reasons they're charging more money, because, you know, it is a crazy quilt. This war is not only being lost by the United States, if you're going to be honest, but the reality is it is a moment in which a relatively poor, relatively smaller country is confronting the big elephant in the room, the hegemon, the power country. And the whole world is watching this. And the whole world is wondering, we have developed a dependence on the United States because of the role we played in the world the last 70 years, coming out of World War II when all the other advanced industrial countries were destroyed. We emerged thanks to the Atlantic and Pacific Oceans. We could survive. We inherited the great colonial empires. We became the sole one. That's why we were so rich. That's why we had this explosion in which we fancied ourselves the great American exception. We weren't the exception. We were under exceptional circumstances, which everyone should have understood would never last. But instead of preparing for that, instead of having a plan to deal with the inevitable disappearance of those conditions, we imagined they would last forever, and now we have a government that is actually trying to roll back the inevitable movement of history. We're not going to make America great again because the conditions for doing that aren't here, and all the bombast and all the verbiage doesn't change that. And the reality is being shown to us in Iran by the ability of this country, this little country, to push back effectively.
3: Professor Wolf, you talk about the U.S. as an empire in decline. You also talked about the coming deluge. Where do you see the U.S. economy heading?
4: At this point, we're at what's called a knife edge. Those interest rates go up that we were just talking about, that's a marker for recession. If interest rates go up, people can't afford to buy that car and make the monthly payments or the house. And the inflation means we can't buy as much as we're crunching this economy down. And the irony is, Mr. Trump seems determined to go in that direction, even as the midterm elections are saying to the American people, here is a chance, think about what you're going to do when you vote, given what we've just been talking about.
0: What does Trump gain from this, from his approach? Is it simply personal wealth?
4: No. If I may be allowed, I'm married to a psychotherapist, and so I get tutored from her all the time. This is a psychological problem. It really is. It's denial. He is the theatrical embodiment of we're tough and we're powerful. As you put it in your show right a few moments ago, this behavior of killing those people in the boats in the Caribbean, this violation of every law, of every tradition. You know, here in America, we arrest people for the drug trade, which is what's claimed about them. But we give them a lawyer, and we give them a chance to confront evidence, and we give them a chance to face a judge. And if they're found guilty, we give them a prison sentence. It's not a capital crime in the United States. What are we doing killing people without any legal recourse? What kind of behavior is being done? This is macho. This is the kind of behavior that we ought to be ashamed of. But it is part of a denial. We are, look what we can do. It's very tragic. But if in the history of the decline of empire, I hate to say it, but it is not unusual that the people caught up in that decline have a very hard time facing it.
0: Well, Richard Wolf, you have set up the next segment for us, professor of economics emeritus at the University of Massachusetts Amherst and visiting professor here in New York at the New School, co-founder of the journal Rethinking Marxism, author of many books, including Understanding Capitalism. Professor Wolf is also the founder of Democracy at Work. Coming up, Killing at Sea. 1 year ago today, the Trump administration began blowing up small boats in the Caribbean and Eastern Pacific, killing more than 220 people. We'll look at a new investigative documentary from Al Jazeera. We'll be joined by Josh Rushing. Stay with us.
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0: Una Canción by Silvio Rodriguez, the great Cuban musician. This is Democracy Now!, democracynow.org, The War and Peace Report. I'm Mimi Goodman with Anjali Kamat.
3: A year ago today, September 2nd, 2025, the U.S. bombed a small boat in the Caribbean, killing 9 people on board. 2 survivors clung to the wreckage for 45 minutes, reportedly waving for help, before the U.S. struck again, killing them as well. President Trump posted a grainy video of the first strike on social media, announcing to the world that 11 terrorists had been killed in action. The administration has refused to release video of the second strike on survivors, known as a double-tap strike, but it's been seen by some members of Congress. The bombings have continued for a year, killing more than 220 people across roughly 70 strikes. Last month, the campaign dubbed Operation Southern Sphere was officially retired, but following a brief hiatus, the bombings have resumed. UN experts issued a statement Tuesday demanding an end to the attack, saying, quote, international law does not permit governments to simply murder alleged criminals at sea, just as the police cannot summarily execute people on the street in the United States territory.
0: In a new documentary, the investigative team at Al Jazeera's fault lines traveled to St. Lucia and Colombia to meet 2 families who believe their loved ones, both fishermen, were killed at sea by the United States. In a moment, we'll be joined by the film's correspondent, Josh Rushing. But first, an excerpt from the film, Killing at Sea.
10: Normally, when you're going out, they're going all 50, 60 miles. After they explode the boat,
11: yeah,
10: they would come all the way right here and come up.
12: Our team at Faultline spent months working with journalists in 6 countries to find families of people believed to have been killed in the strikes.
13: And then, what was the bureau?
12: Most of them did not want to talk publicly. They were afraid of cartels, their own governments, or the Trump administration.
14: My brother Ricky Joseph was murdered by the government of the United States.
12: But in St. Lucia, Ricky Joseph's family was willing to speak with us.
15: I just get angry about it.
12: They told us he wasn't alone that day. He'd gone to sea with another man, Joseph William, who was known as Nafi.
16: Nafi was a brilliant fisherman. Brilliant fisherman. He's one of my highest paid captains. Just
12: Cameron Talliam rents boats to local fishermen. Ricky and Nafi were aboard one that day.
16: I tried calling Nafi, and I couldn't get in touch with him. I actually called him multiple times.
12: Most of these attacks leave behind no evidence. But in this strike, Cameron recognized his boat in videos circulating on social media and was able to salvage some of the remains before they sank.
16: When I brought the boat on shore, I realized it had my colors. It had the green on the outside. It had black to the bottom. It had red on the inside. I don't want to believe it's my boat because I cannot believe that I just lose these brilliant guys.
12: Cameron says multiple fishermen told him they saw a drone circulating above the boat before the strike. Ricky's brother Titus says fishermen told him that they saw an explosion in the direction of Ricky and Nafi's boat.
11: Did you talk to other fishermen who saw it?
10: Well, the guys themselves that tell us they saw when the boat ran past them. After a while, they saw the explosion. They see a big fire and a big black smoke.
11: What do you miss most about Ricky?
10: It was everything about him, everything about him. As I tell you, he's my backbone. Everything is Ricky, Ricky. You understand? Everything is Ricky.
12: Ricky left behind his partner, Lucia, and their four children.
15: He was a good father. He would stay without clothes. He would stay without shoes. And his children has everything. He loves being on the sea. He'll go out to fish. On the weekends, we'll go with him and fish, me and him, the children. He likes to speed up the boat, make us laugh, make us enjoy ourselves. Life is harder now. Because right now, I'm the mother, I'm the father. I have to figure out where do I get money to buy books, bags, shoes, send them to school.
14: How will I ever be able to explain to the children? Where did the father go?
12: Nafi left behind two children and an elderly mother he cared for.
17: Well, I would say the person that's most affected is my grandmother. Sometimes she called me and tell me that she cannot sleep. She keep on hearing him calling her.
0: An excerpt of the new Al Jazeera Fault Lines documentary, Killing at Sea, telling the story of two fishermen in St. Lucia who are believed to have been killed by the United States. We're joined now in studio by senior correspondent Josh Rushing. He's been a journalist for more than 20 years, former Marine, spokesperson for CENTCOM during the U.S. invasion of Iraq. Welcome to Democracy Now! It's great to have you with us. This is such a painful documentary. As you visit the families of people who are believed to have been killed by the United States, not charged, not tried and convicted, but blown up at sea on this first anniversary of the beginning of what the U.S. has called Operation Southern Spear.
18: That's right. Thanks for having me, Amy and Anjali. There's a real disconnect between the way the U.S. describes what is happening. They describe it as a war. They describe these people as enemy combatants that are attacking America. They're posting. The only reason we even know that these killings are happening is because they post the videos. So during Operation Southern Spear, which ended in August, we know that there's been more than 60 boat strikes and they killed 221 people, at least. Those are the ones they've told us about. Are there more? We don't know. And there's no way to know because these happen over the horizon with no witnesses, no evidence, and for the families, it's very, very hard for them to confirm whether their loved one's actually been killed in a strike or not. All they know is that their dad, their husband, fishermen went to sea and didn't come back.
0: And the U.S. announces a strike. That's all
18: they
0: know.
18: On the same day, yeah. So they're trying to connect the dots, but it's really difficult to actually confirm it. So we had trouble. We wanted to know, okay, who are these enemy combatants of the U.S.? Let's go look at the other side of this war, right? And what we went down and found was something really very, very different. So, for example, one of the families you saw there in St. Lucia, the family of Ricky Joseph, his partner, Lucia, was left with four children. She says that he made about $2,000 a year as a fisherman, and now that's gone, and she's having to support the four kids. So when we found them, there was no electricity. There wasn't much food. They're really struggling to get by. And that's who the U.S. is taking out in these strikes. That's who we found on the other side. And they have no idea that they're enemy combatants. They have no idea that that they're supposedly in a war against the U.S. And just to be really, really clear, they're in boats that are designed to go 50 or 100 miles. Ricky Joseph's boat was 1,500 miles away from the U.S. when they blew it up. And so what we found by actually going down is a very different picture than what the U.S. government seems to be describing here.
3: Josh Rushing, you also had a chance while in St. Lucia to question the Prime Minister, Philip Pierre, about the missing men. Here's a clip.
18: We've been investigating the disappearances of two St. Lucians, Ricky Joseph and Nafi Williams. All evidence points toward their deaths being caused by a U.S. boat strike on February 13, 2026. So my question for you, Prime Minister Pierre, what should justice look like in this situation?
19: We requested information from the United States and we did not get any information as to what happened. We still considering a missing persons case and our own law enforcement are trying their best to see if they can decide what happened. But as far as we're concerned, the United States have given us no information on that issue.
3: Josh, what answers did you get from the U.S. government when you took these questions to them?
18: So we did ask the U.S. government through U.S. Southern Command, the State Department, the White House, very specific and detailed questions. Were these people involved in the strike? A lot of questions about the legality of the strikes. When they provided answers, they didn't answer any of our specific questions. They wouldn't confirm whether the people we found were involved in strikes. It's unclear, really, if the U.S. government knows who they're killing, to be honest with you. They've never named anyone in any of the strikes.
0: I mean, when you say you went to Southern Command, the State Department, you're not just anyone. Yes, you're a journalist with Al Jazeera for many years, but you were the spokesperson for CENTCOM. Yeah. You were the spokesperson for General Tommy Franks. So you're a former Marine. Your assessment of what the U.S. government is doing, you know exactly what it means with the kind of answers or non-answers they give you.
18: In the 21 years that have passed since I left the Marines and I've been at Al Jazeera, things have changed a lot in the military. And what I think at one point I saw as being a spokesperson for the military was my job to hold them open to the public because they should be transparent. They are the public's military, has become more of a spin and public relations job rather than public affairs. And that certainly was happening while I was in as well. It's one of the reasons I resigned over the Iraq War and the way that I was used to sell it in ways that were turned out to be dishonest.
0: Do you see the echoes of that right here?
18: Oh, this is Amanda Klassing, the head of Amnesty International in America, told me that this boat strike program is basically the result of we had the war on drugs, the war on terror. This is kind of the worst of both and something entirely new. But yeah, I think you can connect the dots going all the way from 9/11 to these boat strikes.
3: And Josh, I want to go to another clip from your documentary, Killing at Sea. You visited the family and friends of a fisherman, Alejandro Carranza, and this is in Colombia, in Santa Marta.
20: For the families of those believed to have been killed, there are a few ways to pursue accountability. So far, just two cases challenging the operation have been filed in court. One goes back to the second strike of the campaign.
21: Can you tell me the story about the last time you or your children heard from Alejandro?
22: He contacted us through a video call saying that he was going fishing. He told me to take good care of yourself. Usually when he left, it would take 3 days, 4 days, and then he would call again, and he never called again.
20: On September 15, 2025, 42-year-old Alejandro Carranza was off the coast of La Guajira, Colombia, when his family said they lost communication with him.
1: People began to whisper that Alejandro might have already died in one of the bombings.
20: His childhood friend was one of the first people to connect his disappearance with a video of a strike posted by President Trump on social media.
1: In the video, you see that there are raised motors. That is a sign that they are drifting and presenting an emergency.
21: What made you think it was Alejandro in that boat?
2: No nos cabe ninguna duda.
1: We had no doubt. Time has passed, and we never heard from Alejandro again. The family came out to recognize it, and we as fishermen realized that it was a Colombian boat. That was all the evidence needed to say. What a terrible thing happened to my friend.
4: I can only imagine what it must have felt like. The video where they fire that missile and don't give any time, and it just leaves everything completely destroyed.
3: Josh, this family that you featured in the documentary, they filed a petition Tuesday. They filed a complaint with the Inter-American Commission for Human Rights.
18: They did, saying Alejandro's rights to life and were taken away through this. And it's one of the few kind of legal actions we've seen come out of this. There's so many questions that this raises. Like, for example, in the same month, in December, where they killed multiple people at sea, President Trump pardoned the former president of Honduras, Juan Orlando Hernandez, who's convicted by a U.S. jury of trafficking nearly 500 tons of cocaine into the U.S. and was famous for saying, we're going to shove these drugs up the noses of the gringos. So President Trump decides he walks free while blowing up, in that same month, blowing up these boats at sea.
0: And as they blow up these boats at sea, cocaine trafficking into the United States has increased.
18: There's no evidence that it's gone down or that fentanyl has gone down. And they've really put it on fentanyl, saying that that's what this is about. But fentanyl doesn't come from down there. I asked so many people in St. Lucia about fentanyl, and they said, what's that? Mm. They don't even know.
0: Josh Rushing, the film has dropped today. It's on YouTube.
18: Yes, it can be found now at 8 a.m. this morning, East Coast time.
0: Killing at Sea is the name of the Fault Lines Al Jazeera English documentary. The correspondent, Josh Rushing. We'll link to that documentary also at democracynow.org. Coming up, what is RSS, the Hindu nationalist organization helmed by Mohan Bhagwat, rallied at Madison Square Garden over the weekend as protesters gathered outside. Back in 20 seconds.

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0: 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This is Democracy Now!, democracynow.org. I'm Amy Goodman with Anjali Kamat.
1: Demonstrators gathered outside Madison Square Garden in New York on Saturday to protest against the RSS, a far-right Hindu nationalist paramilitary organization with close ties to India's ruling BJP party and the Indian Prime Minister, Narendra Modi. The leader of the RSS, Mohan Bhagwat, held a rally inside Madison Square Garden to kick off a global speaking tour marking the 100th anniversary of the RSS. The RSS has long sought to turn India from a secular nation into a Hindu state. Earlier this year, the U.S. Commission on International Religious Freedom recommended that the U.S. impose sanctions against the RSS for their, quote, responsibility for and tolerance of violent attacks against religious minorities, including Christians, Dalits, Muslims, and Sikhs. On Monday, nearly 100 political officials in the United States publicly pledged to reject any campaign donations linked to the RSS. They include Indian American Congress members Ro Khanna and Pramila Jayapal, Michigan Senate candidate Abdul Sayed, and New York congressional candidate Brad Lander.
0: Brad Lander joins us now. He recently defeated incumbent Congressman Dan Goldman in the Democratic Party primary for Congress. He was also at the protests against the RSS in New York. And we're joined from Iowa City by Sunita Viswanath, the co-founder of Hindus for Human Rights Action, one of the groups that helped organize the pledge for U.S. lawmakers to reject political money linked to the RSS. The Prime Minister of India, Narendra Modi, is a member of the RSS. Let's begin with our guest in Iowa City. Sunita, if you can just lay out very quickly why you are so concerned about the RSS, what it represents for a global audience, many of whom have never even heard of it.
2: Thank you so much, Amy and Anjali, for having me. I'm Sunita Viswanath, and I am a Hindu progressive organizer against every form of injustice and religious extremism. The RSS, the Rashtriya Swayamsevak Sangh, is not a religious organization. It's a 100-year-old political organization that has birthed and spread this ideology called Hindutva. Its explicitly stated mission, its purpose, is to create a Hindu Rashtra, Hindu nation, to take the India that is a secular and inclusive democracy and transform it into a country that is just for Hindus, where Muslims, Christians, Sikhs, and other minorities are basically erased, are second-class citizens or don't exist. This is extremely concerning to anybody who cares about justice and human rights, but especially as a Hindu of conscience, the fact that this is happening in this very cynical way in the name of my religion, in my name, is the reason that I am this dedicated to mobilizing Hindus to say absolutely no. The RSS and its thousands of affiliate organizations around the world do not represent me.
1: And Sunita, the RSS is an Indian organization, but it has, you know, as you said, chapters across the world and nearly 300 here in the U.S. Can you talk about why you organized this pledge? How much political money is coming that's linked to the RSS into the American political system? Why was it important for lawmakers here to sign this pledge?
2: This ideology, this Hindutva or Hindu nationalist, Hindu supremacist ideology, can be written off as something that's happening in a land far, far away. But there are so many reasons why we should be concerned. India at this point has overtaken China in terms of the most populous nation in the world. And so if its democracy falls, that is something that affects the whole world. And Hindutva RSS affiliates, these Hindu right-wing organizations, exist in growing numbers in the diaspora, especially in America. The fact that this pledge that we have announced at the same time as Mohan Bhagwat's tour around the world, the timing is incredible. Over 90 elected officials from coast to coast of America have signed it. They have said that they will not take RSS-affiliated money, Hindutva money, and they have said that they will return that money if they have taken any or redirect it to pro-democracy organizations. When we say RSS-affiliated money, the money that we're talking about, the way that we know how a donation might be RSS affiliated is based on research that has come out of Sciences Po. It's called Seeing the Sun. It's a database. And they have unearthed about 113 RSS affiliated organizations definitely operating in the United States. One of them is the Hindu Republican Council, which boasts Steve Bannon as its co-chair. The linkages between the democracy that is being decimated right here in our country, in America, and the Hindu right and its tentacles all through the diaspora are unmistakable. There were Hindu nationalists who participated in the January 6th attack on the Capitol. So it is imperative that Americans who care about democracy open their eyes to the harm that is being done by Hindu nationalism here in this country and throughout the world.
1: I want to bring in Brad Lander, congressional candidate for Lower Manhattan, parts of Brooklyn. Brad, you participated in the protests at Madison Square Garden. You spoke at a press conference before. Why did you sign this pledge? I mean, we have information from an upcoming report that the top 50 Hindu nationalist donors have poured $17 million into the last six election cycles. And it's not just to Republicans. Ro Khanna just said he's going to return $6,000 he got from RSS Link money. Why did you sign this pledge?
3: It's great to be on with the three of you. You know, as Sunita's last point about Steve Bannon makes clear, those of us who care about multi-faith, multiracial democracy have got to stick together against right-wing, too often fascist forces, you know, here in the United States, like Steve Bannon, in India, like the RSS.
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my God, Becky, look at her butt. It is so big. 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I mean, her butt is just so big. I can't believe it's just so round. It's like out there.

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2: Athletic competition. It can easily be broken down into two parts. The minutes or hours it takes to complete the event. Then weeks, months, and years of joy or heartbreak. Finally, the decades to analyze and debate it. From the press box to press row, Donald Ware will break it all down for you with an in-depth look at historically black college athletics, as well as the biggest news stories and newsmakers of the day. It's time to talk the talk with those who walk the walk. From the press box to press row, here's your host, Donald Ware.
3: It seems as though most of the Power Four conferences have come to their senses. A former HBCU national champion in football who is a Hollywood star will join us. And today is your last day to win the grand prize pack to the State Fair Classic. It's Box to Row on Box to Row Radio, Sirius XM, channels 142 and 84, and our great affiliates around the country that carry the program. I am your host, Donald Ware. So I'm going to give you the key word today. Today is the last day that you will have an opportunity to win tickets to the State Fair Classic, passes to the Texas State Fair, and hotel accommodations. Of course, the State Fair Classic is taking place on Saturday, September the 26th at the Cotton Bowl in Dallas between Prairie View A&M and Grambling. And I'm going to give you the key word a little bit later on in the program. Your last day to win tickets. Going to give you the instructions on how to win the tickets as well. So, I set the table. And as a matter of fact, also, so let me set the table. So we're going to talk some college football today here on the program. We've already had a couple of games that have been played, and the college football season opened up on Thursday, and you've got some games over the weekend. So I want to highlight, pinpoint some of those games if we have time, because we've got, we're stacked today right here on the program. So Herb White is the sports editor of the Charlotte Post, and he covers Johnson C. Smith, the CIAA, and HBCU football to a larger degree. He's

He played college football at Central State University in the mid-90s. Was a pretty good football player. As a matter of fact, now a Hollywood star. He's going to join us today here on Box to Row. Want to talk with him about his role in Lioness. Want to talk, of course, with him about his career. And I want to reminisce with him on his days at Central State University. Look, you can participate here on Box to Row. Hit me up on X at DWare1, at DWare1. Also, follow me while you're there. So, looks like these Power Four conferences are coming to their senses. Now, if you hadn't heard, and this has been going on for, I don't know, maybe about 10 days or so, you had a situation where you had a couple of players, I say NFL players, because these guys, they didn't make a 53-man roster, but they were in NFL camps. And when I say NFL camps, I don't mean like the rookie mini camp or the mini camp. I mean camps, like summer camp to prepare for the upcoming season. Well, you got a situation where Daquan Wright and Xavien Harris, both going to be cut by their respective teams. Daquan Wright by the Cleveland Browns and Xavien Harris by the New Orleans Saints. And they were expected, if you hadn't heard about this, okay, cut from respective NFL teams, not after going through an NFL rookie camp or even a combine leading up to the NFL draft. No, these guys were in camp, okay, for weeks. Well, they were supposed to have signed with LSU and Lane Kiffin. Now, both players played for Lane Kiffin at Mississippi. And so both players, because of this, you have this period where it's kind of weird in 2026 with all of the new rules, where this was a period that actually could happen, where a player that didn't make an NFL team could sign with a college team. All right. This is that weird period with all that we have going on in college athletics. This doesn't just apply to football. It's just that it's football season. Well, that was going to happen. And like in the beginning, I don't want to necessarily blame Lane Kiffin for a move that is legal. And it's still legal, and there's a lot to unwrap here. A move that's legal, it's still a legal move. It's just that the conferences, the SEC, Big Ten first, the Big Ten decided to ban former players that signed contracts to play in the NFL or on NFL rosters. They are not allowed to play at SEC schools. If they do, then the coach, I think that the consequences are that the coach would have to miss 50% of the games and would be suspended, I should say, for 50% of the games. And then also the school would have to pay a fine. So you had that dynamic. And this is the thing about Lane Kiffin. Like, it wasn't illegal. As a matter of fact, it's something you could do. But he's always trying to push the envelope. And then his retort, if you will, to it as well, if I don't do it, somebody else is going to do it. Yeah, probably so. But it's like he's always trying to push the envelope on something. He's always seems to always be at the center of something. The way that he left Mississippi and went to LSU, the whole debacle to me, because he wanted to continue to coach at Mississippi. I mean, it was just a mess. Okay. He seems to always be trying to push the envelope. Well, the Big 12 first shut this down. Now, that doesn't have anything to do with the SEC, but I mean, I'm sorry, the Big 10 shut it down first. But if the Big 10 shuts it down, then you got to figure that the SEC shuts it down. And then the SEC took it one step further to ban former pro players in all sports. So if you signed an NBA contract, you can't come back. Major League Baseball, whatever the case may be, you can't come back. You can't go to any of the
the SEC

0: these schools. And if you do, if a school would sign a player, which I would find it hard to believe that a school would do that, then that school's coach, you know, at least from a, well, going back to the Big Ten, would be suspended 50% of the games, and then there would be a hefty fine. The Big 12 has adopted this policy as well. Like, what took so long? First of all, there's no integrity. The integrity of college athletics, to me, is shot. I've been saying this for so many years. Yeah, I'm going to watch the product on the field. I have to keep up with the product on the field. And I'm talking about more so at the Power Four and FBS level. Now, that's not to say that other conferences either will adopt a similar policy or won't and may sign some of these players, which I think would be bad because we're already in this era of NIL, of transfer portal, which the whole thing, at least with the NCAA's policies back in the day, if you will, there was a balance. Now, the NCAA is the main reason why we're in this. If they had just done something to pay the players along the way, stipend something, then we wouldn't be in the wild, wild west in terms of being able to spend whatever money you're going to spend to try to win a national championship, to build a roster to win a national championship. You thought Ohio State a couple of years ago when it won the national championship had a $20 million roster was a lot. You ain't seen nothing yet. So, you know, for now, guys that, and again, when guys go to scouting combines, you've got underclassmen at scouting combines sometime that run 40 times, et cetera, so that those players that are coming back for their next season are on the radar of the scouts. That, to me, is different because the other thing about like a scouting combine is those scouting combines, at least, I mean, I would say in theory, they're run by the liaison. There's on most staffs, there's an NFL liaison, right? So that liaison and his staff run these combines, but I've seen them before. I mean, a lot of times the scouts want to see players do A, B, and C. And so a lot of times they'll kind of take it over a little bit. But in theory, it's run by the colleges, and it's a combine. You haven't signed a contract, and you haven't gone through camp. It's not even rookie camp. So what are we talking about? Like, how did we get here where former NFL players that have been on rosters can now play? Well, they still can. And the thing about it, this is the other thing. There could be some challenges to what the SEC, the Big 12, and the Big 10 have implemented. Players could challenge this and maybe get an injunction. Maybe a court comes and says, "Well, no, we're going to overturn or throw out what the conferences have instituted." And so this isn't even over. That's the thing about it. Like, this could still be going on. I'm just trying to figure out how we got to this point. I like to say that I'm an old SID. I was in athletic administration before I started in radio and in hosting radio and doing this show. And there was a time you couldn't even give a student athlete a ride. Like, we would have press conferences, tell the student athletes, come to the press conference, you know, the media will talk with you, et cetera. And then we couldn't even give them a ride back to their dorm or to their next class. Like, that's what it used to be like. So many different things going on. We got so much to get to on the program. We may try to touch on that a little bit later on in the program. We'll see. Still to come here on Box to Row, actor LaMonica Garrett gonna join us, and Herb White, he's the sports editor of the Charlotte Post, also going to join us on the program to talk about Johnson C. Smith, the Golden Bulls' chances of repeating as CIAA champions, and get his thoughts on the CIAA as a whole. Keep it locked.
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0: Gonna come here on Box to Row. Actor LaMonica Garrett gonna join us on the program. Also, Herb White.

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1: 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That's this week's word, jacket. That's all you have to do to win the grand prize pack. Of course, the State Fair Classic taking place on Saturday, September 26th in Dallas at the Cotton Bowl between Prairie View A&M and Grambling, and should be a good one. So you've got the opening week, college football, a couple of the HBCU games to that I'm going to kind of be having my eye on, as a matter of fact. Speaking of Johnson C. Smith, Johnson C. Smith and Benedict, because these were two teams. Benedict made a run last year in the postseason. Won a game before falling to Albany State, but again, was right there, played in the SIAC championship, and then, of course, Johnson C. Smith won the CIAA championship, so that's going to be a good matchup in Columbia, right? So I'm going to keep my eye on that game. I'm also going to have my eye on a couple of the other games. Not only am I going to have my eye on the Morgan State North Carolina A&T game, I'm going to be at that game. I'm going to be calling that game. So looking forward to that in Greensboro. It's the first home opener for North Carolina A&T since 2019. Morgan State has won the last two meetings in the contest back in 2018 and 2019, with both teams were in the MEAC. Also got my eye on North Carolina Central and Texas Southern in Houston. This, I think, is a good game for both teams. It's a test for both teams. Texas Southern coming off a 6-win season last year. Can Texas Southern amp things up, get on that other side, put a challenge towards Prairie View A&M? North Carolina Central, a little bit of a down year by North Carolina Central standards last year. So can the Eagles get off on the right foot? So I'm going to have my eye on that game as well. Of course, that game hurts neither team, really. But you want to win all the games, and that's, you know, certainly a game I'm going to have my eye on as well. And then the other game I'm going to have my eye on is Jackson State and Tennessee State in the John Merritt Classic in Nashville. John Merritt Classic is a game in which Tennessee State hosts a classic. One of the few classic games that I believe, maybe the only one, that an FCS school hosts that's a classic. And so they've done this for many, many years as the opener, and it's good to see Jackson State and Tennessee State get back together in Tennessee. Now, it's not going to be in Memphis as part of the Southern Heritage Classic, but good to see those two teams get back on track. So those are a couple of the games that I have my eye on. What game are you getting to this weekend? And by the way, it's not Labor Day weekend. That's next weekend, but I know you got to, you know, most of these games are going to be 6 o'clock games. And so getting out there, tailgating, just enjoying college football. Which game are you attending? I want to know which game you're attending. Hit me up on X at DWare1, at DWare1, and what you're most looking forward to. Not only with respect to the game, but is it the band, right? Is it the tailgate? What are you most looking forward to in the game that you're going to be attending this weekend? Let's keep things moving here on the program. We're joined by a gentleman, as a matter of fact, you've seen him in Sons of Anarchy, Designated Survivor, 1883, and so many other titles. He, of course, is one of the stars in Paramount Plus's Lioness, which you can watch right now on Paramount Plus. He plays the role of Tucker, and he's a Central State alum. He is LaMonica Garrett, and he joins us right here on the program. What's going on, LaMonica? Welcome to the program.
0: What's up, man? Thanks for the Mighty Marauder shout out.
1: Yeah. Now, look,
0: Trillian right here.
1: Absolutely. Now, look, did you play for Billy Joe or Rick Comedy?
0: Comedy.
1: You play? Okay.
0: Yeah, I played for Rick Comedy, and Coach Woody, I read, he just passed away last week, and he was the coach that recruited me. But, yeah, Coach Suber, like, yeah, I was there for Comedy, and then when Comedy went down to FAMU, I stayed one more year at Central. Some of the guys went to FAM. No, not FAM. It was Tuskegee.
1: Okay. Yeah, that's right. Yeah.
0: Yeah, he went down to Tuskegee, and some of the guys went to Tuskegee. I stayed at Central. And, yeah, it is what it is.
1: Yeah. Were you part of the national championship team?
0: I was.
1: Wow.
0: I should have wore my ring right now. Like, now I'm thinking about it. If not now, then when? I should have had that thing on my finger.
1: Yeah, no doubt. So what do you remember about those days at Central State University?
0: Man, looking back at it, Central State was, it was wild. It was wild. Like, they told us before we got there, like, it's rough. Like, you know, it's a rough university, but at each year we made it through there. There was T-shirts everywhere saying, I survived Central State. And that meant something. It wasn't just a figure of speech. Like, it was something. But I wouldn't change a thing. I had a great experience there. I had some great friends, great football. Like, it was different.
1: Yeah, I was going to say, that had to be different for you, a guy coming from NoCal, San Francisco, yeah, going to the Midwest and going to an HBCU.
0: I knew I wanted to do that because growing up, my parents left Mississippi. My dad got out of Vietnam. He got drafted. He said, if I make it out of here alive, I'm going. He was based in San Francisco right before they went over to Vietnam, and that was his first time leaving Jackson, Mississippi. And his mind was blown, like, just seeing how people live and how less, tension it was and just more relaxed. And he said, if I make it out of Vietnam, which he was one of only a handful of men that survived his platoon, so I shouldn't even be here, that he would come back. He went back, got my mom in Mississippi, and we were raised in San Francisco. And I wasn't raised around the culture as much. Like, I spent summers in Mississippi.
1: Okay.
0: At least four or five of them. They drop us off. I'd be with my aunties and uncles, cousins. We had 8, 9 uncles and aunts. So we were at different houses. Like, me and my brother did that, and my sister. But I wanted to be around some black folks. I wanted to be around the culture. And I'm like, I had offers for other universities, and Central was in line with the other ones, and it felt right.
1: And you were part of a national, man, that's an awesome story. And you were part of a national championship team, the football team.
0: Yeah.
1: We did. Yeah, because that's the thing. Like, that's the, and for people that don't know, that's the last HBCU team to win a national championship in football.
0: Wow. Yeah. Yeah. So unreal.
1: Yeah. So for
0: people, I didn't know that.
1: Oh, you you didn't even know that. Okay, yeah.
0: I didn't know that.
1: the last one in football. The first was FAMU in 78, the first year of what they call Division I AA, what they call FCS now. And then Central State, I think Central State won too, but your team, Billy Joe, I think, and them were 92, and then your team was 96. Was that 96?
0: Yeah.
1: Okay.
0: And we had studs, man. We had studs on that team. Like, it was the pro day that I had. Because the year before, Hugh Douglas came out,
1: mm-hmm,
0: and took over the NFL. You know, he was, I think, defensive rookie of the year that year. So at our pro day when I came out, it was Bill Belichick when he was with the Jets. Marty Schottenheimer was there. Bobby Ross was there. Like, it was a who's who. And I had a great workout.
1: Okay.
0: I put up some numbers. It just, football didn't work out for me. So I jumped right into acting. But football was always the first passion. And I got a shot. That's all I could ask for.
1: Yeah. LaMonica Garrett joining us right here on Box to Row. You can check him out each and every week on Lioness on Paramount Plus. So the role of Tucker, that's the role you play on Lioness. It's another Taylor Taylor Sheridan is unbelievable, by the way. We'll talk a little bit more about him because this is not your first rodeo with him. But tell us a little bit about Tucker and the role that you play.
0: Tucker, he's a no-business kind of guy. You know, in football, the analogy is he's that first guy off the bus, you know, so to speak. So when you see Tucker, he has this presence. And he's the weapons guy. They always give Tucker the biggest guns, the newest guns. He's the, yeah, he handles business. And the QRF, they all have their individual fingerprints as the whole, which makes them a good cohesive unit. But Tucker is that guy. Like, if it's a new weapon, if it's the actor, me, it's tough because it's a physical role. I'll have some new gun in this hand. My regular SIG in this hand, my rifle, sidearm here, and a huge backpack on because I got all the stuff the whole QRF needs. And then Zoe's character, Joe, would be like, all right, Tucker, we need you at the top of that mountain so we can get some vision. So I'm like, I got to be in shape. I got to be ready to go. And it's a lot of that. It's he does a lot of physicality out of the QRF.
1: Yeah. And now back to LaMonica Garrett in real life. Like, I've seen your workout videos. So you're made for that.
0: I got to keep up, man. It's the roles that I like to play heavily revolve around action and being outdoors and being physical. And you don't have that, this shell for forever. So while I'm able to do that, I want to do it as much as possible because I know somewhere down the line, it's going to be me behind a desk with a suit on barking orders, but I'm trying to hold that off as long as possible and delve into this action world.
1: Yeah, no doubt about it. Hold the line for me 1 second. We're talking with actor LaMonica Garrett right here on Boxed Row. Let's take this small pause for the calls. We'll come back with more of our conversation with LaMonica Garrett.
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1: We're talking with actor LaMonica Garrett right here on Box to Row. The cast is unbelievable. I mean, it's a who's who. Zoe Saldana. You've got Nicole Kidman, Jill Wagner, Morgan Freeman. The list goes on and on. I mean, you played with some all-star casts. This is an all-star cast.
0: This is a big one, man. And when I got a call from Taylor to be a part of this show a few years ago, I was like, you're writing it, you're doing it, I'm on it. You don't have to pull my leg. 1883 was an amazing experience. But then you find out Zoe's on it. And then you find out Nicole Kidman is like, oh, wow, there's some Oscar-winning heavy hitters, you know, okay. And didn't even know Morgan was on it until we were three quarters of the way filming. And we were in Spain. We were in Spain doing like a month-long block there in Mallorca. And I see Morgan Freeman sitting at the bar. I said, what's Morgan doing out here? What else is going on out Mallorca right now? Who's shooting? I wonder what project he's doing. And then you find out he's with us. You're like, oh, we got Morgan too. Okay, we got Shawshank. Oh, man, this is next level right now. Like it was, and then we hung out with him and talked to him, and he's just, this cast is next level, man. Just as people, like it's a good group.
1: Yeah, no doubt about it. Actor LaMonica Garrett joining us right here on Box to Row. So yeah, like it took me a while to watch. I think, okay, so 1883, I believe, came out in 2021. I kept saying, I want to see it. We were on our way to the Maldives, so I had a bunch of time. So I watched the whole 1883, and this was in 2023, so it was 2 years later. And it was phenomenal. Of course, the follow-up was 1923, which was excellent as well with Harrison Ford. Just talk about that and, you know, being part of that role.
0: Yeah, that show, it's the hardest job I've ever done, but it was the most fulfilling job looking back at it now. And even when we were in it, we knew we were shooting something special. But it was a lot. And what my character represented in this show, I knew when I was reading, during the audition process, they sent us the first couple of scripts. So I'm like, man, whoever gets this role, like they're going to take off because this means something. Like we haven't seen black cowboys like this. And I grew up watching Westerns, you know, the representation that Thomas was. And then you get to the end of the season and you read that this guy, he had the happy ending, you know, he survived and he got the girl, he got the family and just who he was and what he represented. There were black cowboys reaching out to me all over, you know, all over the country. And I was in Hawaii like not too long after that filmed. And a brother, he's a rancher in Texas. He came up to me and he said, he was there with his family. He said, what you represented in that show made my son back home look at me a different way. Like dad's just, you know, he's a rancher. You see Thomas in this 1800 period, which was one in every four cowboys was brothers back then. And what he represented as far as the building out the American West and inventions and so much. And there were people still in my DMs or people on comments on social media saying they loved 1883, but putting the black cowboy in there was a stretch because they had never heard of it and they had never seen it. Like, come on. That's why there was a month. I think it was February. Every day I posted, and it's on my IG now, contributions of famous black cowboys from that time period for 28 days. And you can go on there and check it out. But it meant a lot to me and it meant a lot to a lot of people. And I thank Taylor for having me be a part of that.
1: Yeah. What does it mean? I mean, I'd have to assume that there are going to be future projects with Taylor Sheridan, who's I mean, you talk about Marshalls. The one I really like, the Madison. I'm looking forward to that coming back. Like, this guy is bananas crazy in terms of all the stuff he's doing.
0: He's prolific.
1: He really is.
0: To be able to jump, like, you see creators and writers and, you know, they'll be great in one lane. And in that lane, they just keep creating in that lane. And they're, like, you know when you're watching a Scorsese movie, like, he kills that lane. But to be able to jump from a lane like Westerns and ranching in 1923 and, you know, whatever, to jump to Sicario, to jump to Lioness, like that military lane. And like you just brought up, Madison is different than all of them. Madison's like a novel, like, you know, like The Notebook or something like that. It's one of those kind of shows. So you have all this going on and you're able to articulate that and make these compelling stories on paper. Like it's I don't know if I've seen that before.
1: Yeah. No doubt about it. A couple of more thoughts with LaMonica Garrett. So I've got to talk, because this looks very interesting. You speak about roles, particularly for us and us as men, right? So I'm super excited about Man of War, because this, I believe this is your first feature film that's out on Prime right now. Haven't seen it. Am going to. Again, you talk about the guns. You got, man, they got a shot of you. Boy, that thing is mean. You know what I'm saying? So, you know, speak about that film.
0: Man of War is special as well. And I grew up watching all these military movies. I can't recall a time when there was a black leading actor in a film like this one, like in a military action heading film. We've seen Wesley Snipes with martial arts. We've seen different, you know, over the years, Woody Strobe did a lot of Westerns. We've seen Carl Weathers, Action Jackson. Like, we've had leads before in these action films. But this elite Navy SEAL heading a movie on foreign soil, mind you, going into Ukraine and fighting, you know, these mercenaries from Russia. I've never seen, Will Smith hasn't, no one's done that as far as military, you know, like rescue mission kind of thing.
1: Yep.
0: With heavy military involvement, not just, you know, this dude knows how to fight these weapons. And that Man of War it's an actioneer. Like, if you see it, you'll know exactly what I'm talking about. It feels like an old school, you know, action film, but it's nuanced. And just to see a brother leading this was like, when I read the script, it was originally written for another actor, a white dude. And something happened with him physically where he couldn't do it. And it's a physical role. So I worked with the director before on this, the sci-fi film Osiris, William Kaufman. And he thought of me, and he knows that I'm nice with the weapons. Like, I got the, you know, the rifle gunplay down. So he was like, hey, man, look at this script. We need an answer by tonight, because the producers and the student, they all want to go with a bigger name. Like, it's somebody like man, let me read this. I read it. That night I hit him back. Don't give this to nobody. This is mine. Like, I ain't seen a brother doing this. I need to do this. So right when we were done, it was season 2 of Lioness. We were filming the finale. Like, 4 days later, I was on a flight to Bulgaria, and we shot Man of War, and it just came out. And the numbers have been incredible. What they were hoping to get in 6 months, they got in 2.
1: Wow.
0: So the fans have been responding to it. They've been voicing out how, you know, they dig it. So hopefully we get a Man of War 2. I got to hit the director up, tell him to start writing. We'll see how it goes.
1: No, sounds good. Last thought. My understanding, you're a 49ers fan?
0: Niner Nation. Yeah, I'm a faithful. I grew up behind Candlestick. I was named after a Raider. I was named after Daryl LaMonica.
1: Yes.
0: So there's that. I grew up right there with Jerry Rice and Joe Montana in the glory years of the 80s. We moved down to Los Angeles in like the late 80s. But I was there for like the glory days. And I brought my San Francisco jacket out to L.A., brought my, you know, I was still a faithful, the golden red. So I go back when I can to see some games.
1: What do you think about, I mean, I'm not the, I like Shanahan, like, I'm a Commanders fan, so Shanahan's okay with me. Like, he was the offensive coordinator under his dad for a couple of years. Like, I get the whole thing. I think a lot of the issue last year, injuries, no doubt, definitely injuries. What do you think about, I mean, a lot of people are saying people are sleeping on the 49ers, but that injury bug is already hit you in the, it's already hit you in the preseason.
0: Yeah, Bosa's not practicing. Mike Evans is not practicing. Purcell, he's already out for the season.
1: Right.
0: McCaffrey has tightness. Like, it's I don't know. And it seems like it affects us worse than everybody else. Like, everybody has injuries. But there was a point last season where, like, Fred Warner, we had 5 Pro Bowlers out. Like, you can get injured with certain players and you know, kind of hide it with other talented players that are getting their shot. But you can't lose all pro people and expect to compete. Us beating the Eagles in the playoffs, I didn't expect that, not at all. So I wasn't, when we didn't make the big game, like, it wasn't a surprise to me, because we Kittle, he's back now, and, you know, but the Achilles is something different, so we got to see how that works. We get injured, man. I don't get it. I don't know. I know they talk about the substation, but come on, I don't know.
1: Well, look, LaMonica Garrett, I want you to check him out. Man of War, he stars in Man of War. It is on Prime. It is available now. And of course, is one of the stars on Lioness on Paramount Plus. Real quick, what do you have next? Are you working with Taylor Sheridan anytime soon?
0: I hope. Yeah, we'll see. Taylor, he'll give you a call and be like, hey, come here. We're doing this. Okay. I'll be there on the next flight. I'll be there on the next thing smoking.
1: Okay.
0: But I recently just wrapped a film, which I'm very excited about. It's called Blood on the Promontory. It's another Western. Takes place in the 1800s. And the brother in this movie kicks some serious butt. And when I say that, he's a pugilist. He's a fighter back in the 1800s. The cast is Sam Worthington from Avatar, Jai Courtney, Jack Quaid from The Boys, Jaden Martell. It's about five convicts that escape a train robbery, and they're all connected at the ankles by shackles, and you're just trying to navigate the terrain in this, you know, in this country. It's next level. Evan Cooper wrote it, brilliant writer, and Ray Mendoza directed. He did the movie Warfare last year that had critical acclaim, Navy SEAL guy. Yeah, and that'll be out like January, February, sometime next year. So keep an eye out for that.
1: All right, give him a follow on social media as well. Again, check him out on Lioness and Man of War. He's LaMonica Garrett. Joins us right here on Box to Roll. LaMonica, this was great, man. Continued success in all you do.
0: Hey, man, next time I talk to you, I'm going to have my ring on. I don't know why I didn't put it on now. I'm mad at myself. Got to represent the Marauders, man. And every year I try to go back to homecoming, me and a few of the guys from the team, and I'm working. So yeah. It's like, but one of these days, and it's a whole different coaching staff, whole different everybody. They won't know me, but I'll be up in the stands rooting for them with my maroon and gold.
1: That's another thing, like, somehow the football program needs to connect with you as one, not only that is part of that last national championship team, man, you're a star. You're a Hollywood star. Like, what are we doing? I mean, I'm just asking, like, why haven't they connected with you? I'm just asking.
0: So somebody need to talk to the people in charge over there. If they see this, give me a shout and I'll make it through to a homecoming.
1: Right.
0: I'll come represent. Yeah.
1: I know. You're enthusiastic about doing it too.
0: Absolutely.
1: All right, come on, Central State University. Let's get on it. Come on now.
0: Get on board, y'all. Get on board.
1: A lot of good, fun conversation with LaMonica Garrett. Again, part of that 1996 Central State NAIA National Championship team. CIAA defending champs talk. And CIAA talk still to
6: come. On the way, it's more of From the Press Box to Press Row with Donald Ware. Right here.
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0: Charlotte Post. Herb White, he's a voter on the, of course, HBCU media poll and All-America team. Good friend of mine, been doing this for a good little while, and he joins us right here on Box the Road to talk some college football. What's going on, Herb?
1: Not too much, no. I'm just trying to get ready for the season to get kicked off.
0: Yeah, I know. Well, and then we're talking, of course, about Saturday. You're going to be in Columbia for the matchup between Johnson C. Smith and Benedict. Before we even get to that, I got to get this out of the way. Preseason, okay, Johnson C. Smith, the defending champs, hadn't won a championship since 1969. Virginia Union, great program, back-to-back champions prior to. Johnson C. Smith's got a lot coming back. Virginia Union, not so much. So in the CIAA preseason predictions, was it a surprise to you that Virginia Union was picked to win the CIAA?
1: Yes. And the reason why is not so much who has what coming back, but the CIAA folks went against their own custom.
0: Okay.
1: Because traditionally, the previous season's champion, I don't say defending champion because you don't have anything to defend. That title is yours. So if you are the previous season's champion, traditionally the CIAA would just coronate that team as your preseason number one. They didn't do that this year. And maybe it's because Virginia Union has built so much prestige over the last few years with Alvin Parker as coach that they just figured, well, you know what? We can't go wrong either way, but we'll go with the program that we know has a certain type of standard and has had that standard for a long time, as opposed to the upstart. So to me, going against your own pre-established principles was a surprise.
0: Okay. Yeah, no, I get that. I didn't even think about it from that vantage point, but that does make sense. I'm sure you've been out to camp. You know, what have you seen from Johnson C. Smith? I'm sure they look ready to rock and roll.
1: Yeah, a good collection of athletes. Most of the key players from last year return, minus Biggie Proctor, the All-CIAA receiver, and Kelvin Durham, the All-CIAA quarterback. The rest of the receiver crew, though, returns, including Brian Lane, who was also All-CIAA, and they brought in new talent at receiver, and they brought in new talent at quarterback. Parker McCrory, who is a former four-star high school recruit in New Hampshire, who went to UCLA for a couple of years and bounced around a bit. He is going to be the starting quarterback, and he's distinctive in a couple of different ways. One, he's going to be the first white quarterback at Smith,
0: okay,
1: which has been playing football since 1892. In 2026, they get their first white quarterback, and he's also probably going to be the biggest quarterback they've ever had. He is 6'7", 235 pounds, and can really throw a football. So he's going to be an interesting watch for a lot of different reasons, but Coach Maurice Flowers is not leaving it for the quarterback to win games for him because he's got so much other talent on that offense. All he has to do is turn around and hand the ball off to an All-CIAA running back in Bobby Smith. And he's got other folks who've either transferred in or was on that roster last year. So they're loaded on offense. Defensively, there's been a bit of a reconfiguration where the secondary will have all new starters this year. But the key cog in that defense returns at linebacker. So the Golden Bulls have tons of talent. Now all we have to do is just see how they mix that up and see what kind of team they actually put on the field this year.
0: Yeah, I want to, you know, it's interesting because Jamari Mason, of course, an HBCU All-American, he's one of three All-CIAA preseason guys on the offensive line. You mentioned Vincent Hill at linebacker, and he's an HBCU All-American as well. How good – tell us how good Vincent Hill is.
1: All Vincent Hill does is make all-conference and all-America teams. That's all he does, you know, in addition to making plays. When he was at Tuskegee, he was all SIAC. He transfers to Smith. All he's done is make all CIAA. So, obviously, he's the type of player that people notice. He's all over the place in terms of tackling, breaking up passes, that type of thing. And he is literally the anchor to that defense. You know, the line is solid. The secondary, like I said, is a bit of an unknown, but a lot of players return who were backups last year, and they went out and got a lot of folks who were at other schools last year. So there's plenty of new on that defense, but Vince Hill is the one who sets the tone. He calls the plays, and he leads by example. And he is pretty vocal, too. So not only is he telling you what to do, he's already done it. And more likely than not, he knows what he's talking about. So everybody else just falls in line.
0: Herb White, he's the editor-in-chief of the Charlotte Post. And, of course, a voter on the HBCU media poll and All-America team as he joins us right here on Box to Row as we talk some Johnson C. Smith, CIAA, and HBCU football. Getting back to the quarterback, Maurice Flowers is a quarterback guru. How did he end up getting this kid you're talking about? I mean, it played at all. Former four-star kid, played at UCLA, is now in Charlotte at Johnson C. Smith. How did he get him there?
1: To me, it sounds like the ultimate fish out of water story in terms of how he arrived. But it happened with an email. Parker McCoy recruited Smith. Coach Flowers was very upfront about it. He's like, I didn't know exactly who this dude was until I did some research, but it started with an email. And this was in January after the season had finished. The email sat in Flowers' inbox for 4 months before he got around to giving it a second look.
0: Wow.
1: And then he started doing the research on Parker McCoy, and it's like, oh, that Parker McCoy. And so then, and it turned out, one of the people that he talked to about Parker was Pep Hamilton, who's been a longtime NFL assistant. He's been coordinator at a couple of NFL stops, coached in the Pac-12 at Stanford. He was Andrew Luck's quarterback's coach. Yep. He also recruited Parker McCoy when Pep was at Michigan. And so Michigan and UCLA were both vying for his signature on his college contract. And Pep gave rave reviews in terms of what he could do physically, his arm talent, the person that he is, and all the other stuff. And Pep, being a Charlottean, he went to West Charlotte High School. After seeing all that and hearing from Pep Hamilton himself talk about this young person, Flowers was like, yeah, we can have a conversation about this. And so they had the conversation. And Parker McCoy was basically looking for an opportunity to realize that potential with coming out of high school. And he and Smith were a good match. All it took was a four-month wait on Maurice Flowers to notice that email.
0: Thank you for sharing that, Herb. That is a great story. Herb White, editor-in-chief of the Charlotte Post, joining us here, talking some HBCU football on the program. You know, Herb, I think when I look at the CIAA, I think Johnson C. Smith's the team to beat. To your point, you got to look at Virginia Union. Dr. Henry Frazier is going to be better, I think, at Virginia State. You know Richard Hayes is always in the mix at Fayetteville State. One of the teams I think that's going to be pretty good this year, Adrian Jones in Elizabeth City State. Won their last three ball games to end the season. As a matter of fact, I think maybe four of the last five. How do you see sort of the CIAA shaking out? Would you think it'll be maybe better in terms of from top to bottom this year than maybe what we saw last year?
1: I don't think it will be as top-heavy as it has been in recent years. Okay. In the last three, 4 years, there's been a decided pecking order. You could stop after three or four teams, maybe. I think you could go four, five, maybe even six deep this year. The great unknown to me is going to be Winston-Salem State.
0: Okay.
1: And Torrey Woodbury coming in. You know what he could do as a player, but just because you did it as a player doesn't necessarily mean it translates as a coach. But if Winston-Salem State starts to show some effectiveness out the gate, it could be a six-school race, I think, with Smith, Virginia Union, and Fayetteville State. You're clear one through three. You can throw a tarp over them, and you know you can get a title winner out of that group. Virginia State, I think, is going to be strong. Shaw, I'm curious about to see where they will come along. And another team that I'm curious about is Livingstone, which always seems to be pesky, but could never quite get over the hump to rise to that upper level. So, like I said, I think it could be six schools, but the cream of the crop, at least the early thinking, is going to be Fayetteville State, Virginia Union, and Johnson C. Smith.
0: Herb White, editor-in-chief of the Charlotte Post, talking some Johnson C. Smith and CIAA football here on Box to Row. He's going to be in Columbia on Saturday for the matchup between Benedict and Johnson C. Smith at the Battle of the Border. Herb, appreciate the time, man. Enjoy the game and the season.
1: Thank you so much. Same to you. Can't wait to get started.
0: No doubt about it, Herb. Speaking of the season getting started, nice win by Delaware State to start the season over Stony Brook on Thursday, 41-34. Look, my time is about up. I thank you for yours. Thank you to Herb White for joining us today here on Box to Row. Thank you to actor LaMonica Garrett for joining us today here on Box to Row. 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
2: Welcome to Lyrically Inclined. I am your host, Taka Hollis. And first, I have to give a shout out to Project Ricochet for the opportunity to share greatness amongst Lexington. And also, I have to give a shout out to Radio Lex for providing the space. Thank you all so much. It's so appreciated. So today I have with me a very, very important person. She is one of those silent warriors. She is Nubia Latifah. Thank you so much for being here.
3: Thank you.
2: Absolutely. Is this your first time doing a podcast?
3: With a mic in my face, it is.
2: It's kind of different, don't it?
3: Yeah,
2: it does. I love it. So tell people about you. So Nubia, let me start. So Nubia is someone that is extremely passionate about history, particularly our history. And I felt like it was really important to bring her in today because we're in a time now. I mean, we've been in a time, but it's kind of a little bit more in our faces now of just erasure. Mm-hmm. Like we're not who we are as Black people. Like we didn't leave an imprint this world in such an amazing and a fascinating way. It's hard for me to find words for it because it's so disheartening to live in a place that literally is trying to erase your existence. Like, how do you swallow that every day? Like, how do we deal with that every day? And on the other side, Nubia is extremely passionate about our political prisoners. Now, I'll tell you something. Like, I was someone who I never realized that there was so much more going on within the prison system. I mean, I knew that we had false accusations. I knew we had people that were behind bars that just didn't deserve to be there. But at the magnitude that you've introduced to me, I absolutely had no idea. And it was kind of embarrassing, cousin, to be honest with you, to realize that here I am speaking for who I thought was the marginalized, who I thought was deemed worthy to speak up for, and you have people behind bars that are speaking up for us. At the end of the day, they're behind bars trying to keep us free. This is very interesting to me. So that's the reason why I definitely thought it was worth having you on and having you here. So tell everybody a little bit about yourself.
3: Greetings. So I'm Nubia Latifah from Kentucky. I am a Black memory worker. And you're like, what is Black memory work? So it is the way that we deal with the lives and the afterlives of our people. And so we're dealing with this in an ethical sense. Would definitely suggest that you check out Zakiya Collier because she's the one who coined that term. And you can go on the website and learn more about Black memory work in depth. But my Black memory work is more specific to Black material culture. And Black material culture is actually what it sounds like. Black materials, albums, books,
2: and
3: photos.
2: You collect rare things, and you right?
3: Yeah, rare and vintage. My specialty though is rare and vintage literature.
2: Okay,
3: but under the umbrella, I will literally collect anything that has to do with us, if that makes sense. Because
2: sure.
3: Somebody needs to take it back.
2: Sure, okay. I like that.
3: And I'm somewhere between like Black memory and Black feminist praxis. Like that's I'm sitting at. Like that's my study. That's my focus. It's not like I didn't go into it with that thought. It's just kind of how it's panned out.
2: Right.
3: You know? So that's where I'm just passionate about all things Black because I love Black people.
2: That's what's up. I was going to ask you, like, what first sparked your interest in Black history to the level that it is But I guess that answered that.
3: Well, no, because... Okay. So, I'm somebody that loves history. So
2: period.
3: I have a history background. I was in history club in high school. Like,
2: nice.
3: I love history. But also, like, my grandmother was born in 1912.
2: My God.
3: So, this is somebody that I was able to reference. So, the things I'm talking about, seeing black stuff, and the first place that you experience a black museum is, like, in your grandmother's living room,
2: sure.
3: right? So, these are things that most of us have experience with, but we don't have language for it. We weren't calling these people archivists and oral historians, which they are, just without portfolio. And so those are like those little sparks, right? Like my Uncle Larry called me a picture thief. Yes. From way back when, because I'm going to take that photo if I like it and I want it. But it has did me good, because where would it be if I didn't take it?
2: Mm.
3: But it's those little things. But you don't think about it. Like you're, when it comes to like black memory work, it's things that you're unconsciously doing. But I got more conscious about the way that I am like acting. The way that I'm actually, like, interpreting and, like, utilizing the materials, even the way that I'm collecting stuff, because it wasn't like it didn't all fall into this particular pattern and order.
2: Sure.
3: But it wasn't until, like, I was like, oh, I need to be a bit more serious about this. And then it kind of turns you into a public historian, because you're gathering, you got all of
2: sure.
3: this stuff. And then, but now you was like, nah, I gotta tell somebody about this,
2: yes.
3: You know, because I'm also somebody that believes, I mean, I'm black from Kentucky. I don't need to go to other places to experience
2: True.
3: Who I am. Does that,
2: True.
3: That don't sound crazy?
2: No,
3: to you?
2: Not at all.
3: So it's also important for me.
2: I love that, actually. It's a lot of pride in that, and there should be.
3: I mean, and I might, you can cut this out too. I just don't know, because I might be going off, is why I said
2: it's fine.
3: You
2: no, you're
3: this.
2: Fine.
3: All of us aren't going to be able to go to these very specific locations and places, to these institutions and museums
2: sure.
3: to have some of these experiences
2: sure.
3: or to see certain materials, which means we would have to kind of create that. So for me, it comes through the form of like utilizing and collecting materials, because that same stuff that they got in DC, I got that.
2: Right.
3: I'm around other like personal collectors. They got that too.
2: Right.
3: So we don't need to necessarily be waiting to go to this place to experience.
2: Right.
3: It's about like bridging the gap between your community and accessibility and what that looks like in a creative and imaginative way. Like, where is that imagination that Toni Morrison was like, get it out, pull
2: sure.
3: it out. What did she say? How do you think enslaved folks imagine themselves escaping somewhere and they've never been anywhere else?
2: Ooh.
3: That's a big imagination, but it's the same type that we would still need to utilize now.
2: Right.
3: So...
2: So you said a second ago that you felt like you just needed to tell somebody. Is that where your writing kind of came into play? Because you're an amazing writer. I follow you on
3: Thank
2: Substack.
3: You.
2: I've read quite a few of your articles, and like the way that you connect history to the reader is absolutely phenomenal. Like Nubia, it's amazing. So is that where that came from? Because you give me very clear and vivid pictures.
3: I never really wrote out loud. So listen, I never really wrote out loud like that.
2: Okay.
3: You know how most of us is writing at home in our beds?
2: Yes.
3: Okay.
2: Yes.
3: So Substack allowed me to kind of like challenge myself to put the thing that's in my head out there. Now, however people receive it after it's out, it's not on me.
2: Okay. Anymore. So is that kind of how you process it all as well?
3: Yeah.
2: Okay.
3: But I definitely write more from like memory and lineage.
2: Mm.
3: And
2: spiritual?
3: Also giving institutions they lashings when I'm writing about memory
2: did.
3: And lineage.
2: So will you say memory and lineage, is that spiritual?
3: It is.
2: Okay.
3: Because that's still under, like, black memory. But a lot of my writing and my imagination and the things I do actually do come and are inspired by my grandmother, who pretty much is doing the same thing that I'm doing, but it's just, it wasn't documented in the same way. Like, maybe y'all wouldn't. Remember I told you that my grandmother got an essay written that I got in her stack that it was like, why do we have to wait on time? You know, like stuff like that. And I was like, my grandmother been writing essays. My grandmother was fully literate. So I take that inspiration from her and her travels. And I kind of infuse that into my writing practice. And I think that she would be proud.
2: She would be. I could. Yeah, that's amazing. So what misconception about our history, like what part of it frustrates you the most?
3: I think the misconception part, I'm trying to find the words to articulate. I don't want to say necessarily being knowledgeable, that because that's kind of vast.
2: But I was kind of leaning towards that same. When I was thinking about that, I was kind of leaning in that same area that you were heading. And you say knowledgeable.
3: I don't want to say it in that way. I'm thinking more about, because I'm not beating Black people over the head about what they should know and what they
2: shouldn't know. Sure,
3: I'm not doing that.
2: Sure,
3: but I think being intentional about who we are in that interpretation. So I'm going to give you an example.
2: Okay.
3: Yesterday, no, I don't even know what today is. Tuesday. So I think maybe Sunday or somewhere, I had seen a image of a Black person, but the name didn't match the image.
2: Okay.
3: And when we talk about taking care of our people,
2: mm-hmm.
3: a part of that is being intentional in archiving and knowing those names, especially when we're presenting it. Like, sometimes you're going to have to do more than a Google search.
2: Yeah.
3: And I actually knew who the person was, which is why I kept eyeballing the photo and the name. Because I was like, that's Rufus Lewis Perry.
2: Right.
3: That isn't the name. And if you Google Rufus Lewis Perry right now, and you Google this other person, his name was George, I can't think of the last name, start with an L. His Rufus Lewis Perry, his name comes up. And I'm just like, we
2: interesting.
3: Have got to be more intentional
2: right.
3: about the misalignment and the mismanaging of our own people.
2: Mm-hmm.
3: Because I wrote this note on Substack. Like, you remember when Luther Vandross and Master P were trending, because I think Master P was trending as Luther Vandross. Like, it's funny.
2: Yeah.
3: It's funny because we know who they are, but in another way. And I was like, that's the carelessness, though.
2: Yeah.
3: Because everybody actually don't know Luther Vandross and Master P.
2: Right.
3: And that's on, like, a larger scale. And I'm like, to me, there just seems to be, like, a miscommunication and misconception in the way that we go about not handling our people. Like, I know sometimes I'm not somebody who's like, you need to do every reference point, but can you take a little bit more care in, like, who is the person? Make sure it's that person. Who did you get this from?
2: Right.
3: Where did it come from?
2: Right.
3: And the whole Rufus Lewis Perry thing is, there's a book. It's by Carter G. Woodson. I can't think of it. I really think it's specific to, like, church people, because Rufus Lewis Perry was a race man and he was a preacher. This is, like, up in Brooklyn. And his, like, portrait is in there. And I've seen it before because you can see it online.
2: Sure.
3: And I'm like, this is the importance of why Carter G. Woodson was doing that type of memory work back then. Because I'm like, I'm convinced he could see into the future. Like, he already knew the misalignments that was already getting ready to happen, in the mismatches and not being intentional. And I'm like, with just a little bit more care, you could have got that name right with that person.
2: Right.
3: And I think that sometimes it just seems like we're more worried about what white folks and other folks are doing. But I'm like, you should probably just take more care and stop worrying about
2: everyone else,
3: everything
2: and
3: else.
2: Okay. I really like how you put that. Bet. So we're going to take a really quick break. And then we're going to come right back with Nubia Latifah.
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2: All right, so we are back from our little break. You are listening to Lyrically Inclined with myself, Taka, and Nubia Latifah. So we spoke about your gift in writing earlier. I see that you brought a zine with you.
3: I did.
2: Would you like to read it? Do you know that you're the one that introduced me into zines? I'm like, introduced me to zines, forgive me. I was like, why have I never heard of this before? But it's actually really, really cool. And I wrote, did I tell you I wrote my first one?
3: Yeah, you didn't give me one.
2: I'm going to go and get a copy for you. I promise you. I promise you. But they're pretty amazing little books. So go ahead and give us a little bit of what you have.
3: All righty. So I wrote this in a zine workshop. That Jackie, the founder of Black Stack, hosted. Mm-hmm. And so it's called Freedom is a Texture. And girded by co-woven steel, no longer a people with histories or names to be replaced by inmate. I wrote that very six-line short poem after I read Mumia Abal Jamal's Abu Jamal's Live from Death Row.
2: Yes, so, speaking of, powerful, powerful book.
3: Yes. You read it already?
2: Yes, I did. You know, it was really hard to put that down. And he is an immaculate writer.
3: Immaculate.
2: And
3: speaker.
2: And see, I've never heard him speak. But he would have to be with the way that he writes. He would absolutely have to be. So who was the first political prisoner that just kind of stole your heart? How did you get into that anyway?
3: Okay. A few years back, we in 2026. Yeah, a few years back, there was some talk of Black August. I did not know what Black August was. I did know who George Jackson was.
2: Forgive me, but I'm sure there's going to be people listening that's not familiar with Black August. You want to tell them what that is really quick first?
3: Okay, so Black August takes place in the month of August, and it's a place that we, I've heard it being referred to as the Black Ramadan, which it very much is. There are flea days and all of this stuff. Were on particular days that political prisoners had died. You fast from sunup to sundown, very disciplined time. You have certain exercise regimens and study regimens. And so it's more of a place of observance. It is not a celebratory time, not going to no Black August car wash, because that has nothing to do with resistance.
2: Because these are martyrs, basically.
3: Yeah. So, and yes, Black August and the month of August for Black people is actually really potent. But the focus of Black August is political prisoners and that resistance behind bars. So I had heard of George Jackson, but I was like, what in the world is Black August?
2: Right.
3: And so I was in this really small study group. We used to meet on Sundays. And that's what really got me into like being like, whoa, wait a minute. Okay. And so from there, I've just kind of always been dedicated to those stories and those people, but also not necessarily have people to like talk about it with. But it was George Jackson who really captured me with blood in my eye, and it's letters, and I would just suggest that you read it or you even read it with people if you need to, because it's not necessarily a short book, but it's not a short book as if it's not heavy, you know.
2: Yes.
3: And that is his last book before he was murdered in prison. So just a little brief on that. And so last year I did host during Black August, like small study halls where we would just come together, we would study.
2: Sure.
3: And even though I had been doing some of this, not necessarily in any type of order or with any group, and I was like, we keep all circling back and talking about this. Wouldn't it make sense if we do, like, write a political prisoner today? Which I got that that tagline from Brother Frank at the Northeastern Political Prisoner Coalition. Would definitely check them out.
2: Was that Frank X?
3: No.
2: No.
3: They in New York. I think he's in Queens specifically.
2: Okay.
3: And I got that because you talking about somebody going hard for political prisoners. And I will always tune in to, like, his lives and stuff. And he still be going live because that's the work. And I kept hearing him. He would be like, write a political prisoner today. And I was like, that's it.
2: Wow. That's good. That's good. Who was the first one you ever wrote? Do you remember?
3: Mumia.
2: Mumia.
3: And I just sent him a card because his birthday is April 24th. So I just sent him, like, a happy birthday and then some other scribbles in there.
2: That's awesome.
3: Yeah.
2: Wow. I do know that you take that extremely
3: serious.
2: Yes.
3: Because ain't no way we're going to have conversation about liberation and you don't read prison literature.
2: Right.
3: We're not talking about political prisoners. You know, you pay for your life in revolt.
2: Mm.
3: So I'm pretty sure that we can have some type of solidarity here and we can at least write political prisoners because everybody isn't meant to be on a front line.
2: That's right.
3: But there are different aspects of things that you can plug into or people that you can support.
2: Yeah. Speaking of front line, like, it might not be every day in your face, but it is definitely in the belly of the beast.
3: Mm-hmm.
2: Definitely. Ooh, yeah, that's a pretty heavy price to pay.
3: Yeah, and speaking
2: for your voice.
3: Exactly.
2: Yeah.
3: Hello. And it's exactly, you have Mumia who is still speaking from prison. So in my mind, I'm like, baby, what's your excuse?
2: Right.
3: That you ain't getting.
2: Right. They're fighting through being beaten, assassination attempts,
3: like medical neglect. Medical neglect.
2: Yes.
3: So
2: yes.
3: You know, it's like I can be in solidarity and at least write a letter, which is definitely not a form of charity. But that's one act that you can do.
2: Right. Whew, that's heavy. How do you take care of yourself with this type of work? Because the type of work that you do is heavy on the spirit, heavy on the mind. It's an energy drain. Like, how do you take care of you?
3: I think, for one, doing stuff like this, like even me and you dialoguing, mm-hmm. able to get it out. Writing, yes, writing is a craft, a practice. I got that. But just as a form to get the thing out, meditation, yoga, workout. Walking, and honestly, like, letter writing.
2: Sure.
3: Talking, you know, like, talking to my people. You know, this is not something any of us is going to come out unscathed from. Mm-hmm. And I don't think the answers are always as simple. You know, I'm not going to just be taking no bath and that's going to wash how I feel away. It don't really happen like that. So I just try to keep there. Well, there really ain't no balance, but I try to keep myself as disciplined as possible in certain areas.
2: Right.
3: We'll say that.
2: Okay. So as much of the work that I know you've read, as far as political prisoners go, what was something that stuck out to you that kind of, like, set your heart ablaze even more, like, I have to keep doing this now?
3: I wish I would have bought George Jackson's book because it's, like, marked up everything.
2: George Jackson.
3: Yeah, because it's like I got my collection copy, and then I got my copy.
2: Sure.
3: And then the dang on, what is it, the cover of the book is coming off, like a well-read book. I can't even think.
2: That's okay, though.
3: Of the quote that he says, but it's not verbatim, but it's like, revolution is a love-inspired act.
2: Oof.
3: It's aggressive.
2: Yes, it is. Love is aggressive.
3: And that particular, first of all, because the revolutionary poetics, I don't know if Comrade George viewed himself as a poet, very much poetic.
4: Right.
3: When you read it, because you a poet, you will get the sentiments there. But George Jackson is deep.
4: Right, right.
3: That's why I'm like, I would suggest you read it, but if reading it with people, it wouldn't be a bad idea to read with people as well.
2: Okay, so kind of be able to process it out together.
3: Yeah.
2: I was going to ask you, so if you had to give, like, the top three books that you feel people should get a hold of because it's life-changing, what would they be?
3: For political prisoners?
2: Sure.
3: I'm going to say books that I think Mumia's Live from Death Row. I think a book that will give you a different type of...
2: Because one thing you do is read. And, like, you've even got me a few books. Matter of fact, you done got me probably about three or four books now.
3: Yeah.
2: I appreciate that so much. You just don't know. I'm always looking for something new to read when I have time to read. I need to be more intentional about that. Speaking of intention. Yeah. It's so funny because, like, cultural memory and a lot of the things that you've talked about, you were definitely one to introduce me to. Oh, you have your list?
3: No. Yeah, you can keep talking.
2: Awesome. Go ahead.
3: Mumia's Live from Death Row. I would say An American Family, The Shakurs, and The Nation They Created.
2: Mm.
3: Totally different perspective right there. And let me see.
2: Those are good books.
3: I'm going to say George Jackson, Blood in My Eye.
2: Yes.
3: I'm really just naming these three, but if you ask me tomorrow, I will probably name a different three.
2: That's how it goes.
3: But I would always say Mumia's Live from Death
2: sure.
3: Row, because it really, you see how short it is.
2: Yes.
3: It doesn't mean it's a simple read, but
2: it's
3: I
2: not.
3: Think for somebody to get, like, wrapped in quickly, I think that book will do it for you.
2: Right.
3: Because some of them books can be intimidating. Like George Jackson, Blood in My Eye, that can be intimidating.
2: Okay.
3: If you have never read anything like that.
2: Right.
3: And especially as somebody who has a hefty vocabulary as he did. Like, you know what I'm saying? Like,
2: yes.
3: Sometimes I said that can be a bit much
2: okay.
3: for somebody.
2: Okay, so I need to have Google ready to look some words up. Next to me as I read that. That's amazing. Do you have anything for everybody? You want to leave any wisdom? And you're full of wisdom.
3: Listen, I don't have anything to say besides free political prisoners. Write a political prisoner today.
2: You have a website or anything? Do you have a website where all of your books and all of your other literature and stuff are?
3: I have a website, but it doesn't have any... It doesn't have my books on there necessarily, but my Instagram, when it's kind of dry. But it's the People's Porch Collection on Instagram.
2: And I love that name.
3: And while I don't necessarily post a whole lot, I do share, you know,
2: information.
3: Yeah,
2: yeah.
3: Like, share information that way.
2: Definitely. That's awesome. It was really nice having you here.
3: Thank you.
2: Seriously, this was a really good conversation. You're amazing. Keep shining. Keep shining. And keep shining. Are you done? It's so funny. So as we do come to an end, I just want to thank the Kentucky Cabinet for Health and Family Services and the Department for Behavioral Health, Developmental and Intellectual Disabilities as part of Project Ricochet's statewide campaign on behavioral health and gambling prevention. It's because of you all that this initiative is possible, and we are extremely grateful for your kindness. Everyone, please take care. Write a political prisoner today, and I will see you all next time. Take care.

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very day, on the morning of the day, I turned 16 years old. I get my driver's license, right? And immediately, jump into my rust bucket Mustang, hit the gas, freedom, joy. Till a few minutes later, I'm on the side of the road with my hood popped open, cursing at my car. Come on! Come on! I live on one side of Grand Rapids, Michigan, and a lot of my friends, they live on the other side. And almost every day I roar off, hoping, praying that my car will get me there without breaking down. Not speeding crazy, but not Mr. Safety Driver either. And there's one spot, a sudden bend in the road where if you aren't careful, if you aren't super careful, 10 miles an hour careful, you can't make the bend. You'll find yourself in the other lane, facing oncoming traffic. And I know this curve well. Drive it countless times, and every single time I end up in that other lane. But every single time, I get lucky, knowing they're coming the other way. One night, right before the bend, my jalopy loses power. Dang it! Forced me to slow down. When I see the lights of a pickup truck barreling through the lane where I would have been, I laugh. Pat my Mustang on her steering wheel. Thanks. Tell myself not to be so stupid. Then speed through the same way the next day. The next week, the week after that, every single time, like a ridiculous game of Russian roulette. And one night, tunes blasting, gas pedal pressed to the floor, I'm speeding through the bend, and I see flashing police lights. The whole road closed both directions, and I'm trembling. Cold waves of what if I can sense, can feel that Someone else ran my odds, only they didn't get so lucky. My car didn't just break down that night before. She saved me. And I feel like she knew. She knew, my old Mustang knew, that somebody had to be sacrificed there. And she did everything she could to make sure that somebody was not me. Today, a Snap Judgment summertime tradition, Campfire Tales. My name is Glenn Washington.

U.S. Virgin Islands, needing an escape from back home. He jumps on this once-in-a-lifetime opportunity from a friend, only to discover that island life is not all palm trees and coconuts.

When I arrived in St. Thomas, I was, well, you walk out on that tarmac off the plane for the first time and you just get smacked with the heat and the humidity. But I was also smacked with the beauty. It was a lot more mountainous than I expected for an island. So green, too, and so much open space. Some of the most beautiful water and white sand beaches that I've ever seen, never experienced in my entire life. So after I got off the plane, I got in a cab and I went to the bar where my buddy was working. I was immediately just bombarded by mosquitoes and no-see-ums and was getting eaten alive. Bartender put some gin on a bar towel and he's like, here. I'm like, what am I supposed to do with that? He's like, just rub it all over yourself. It's basically bug spray. And so I did, and the bugs generally went away. And I was like, you know what? I'm going to like living here. This is going to be a very different experience. So when I wasn't working some random job, I was hanging out a lot at Duffy's Love Shack. I knew at one point that they were really looking for help, and I got a job being a server at Duffy's. It was this tiki bar built in a parking lot. It's literally a shack, completely open air, with an indoor space and a whole bunch of outdoor space. And then from there, it's a plaza with a whole bunch of different businesses, including a bar, a surf shop, and a pharmacy. They had a ladies' night on Wednesday nights that was absolutely wild. There was like tattoos, fake tattoos being given behind the bar by the bartenders. They got songs that go with certain drinks. Everything comes in like a shark cup or a mermaid cup or a whale, or and they're little souvenir cups that people can take with them. It was just a wacky, islandy environment that was a good place to spend time. It had been a few weeks, and I was really getting the hang of being a server. Then there was this one night. I was out having a quick smoke break in between service. I'm just kind of keeping an eye on the general comings and goings of the parking lot, of the plaza, of the bar, watching the night turn into the night. And that's when I see this car pull up. It was an older, four-door sedan, black, a little rusty, a little beat up. It just kind of looked like another old used island car. The driver of the car, he was a relatively older gentleman. He was dressed in what looked like kitchen garb, like he was a chef or like a dishwasher or a porter of some kind. And he parked the car, turned it off, and casually walked off to wherever he was going. I saw the bar, restaurant, the tables starting to fill up. And I went back to my section, started bringing people volcanoes and shark tanks and all the other goofy drinks they had. We were right in the heart of our busy time of the night. I'm at a table going through drinks, serving a guy a burger. And I start hearing murmurings going through all these tables in the parking lot. And somebody pulls me aside and points at this car and says, hey, there's smoke coming out of that thing. I turn my head and I start walking a little bit closer to the cars, and I see there is definitely smoke coming out of the hood of this car. I was like, wait a minute, I know that car. I saw that car

0: park earlier when I was out by the dumpster. I look back at the bartenders. Some of them start walking out from behind the bar. And slowly but surely, we all just kind of turn our focus on this smoking car. I had a car that when I parked it, smoke would just come out of the hood for a while after, and people would always be like, oh, your car's on fire. I'd be like, no, it's just missing the converter. It's fine. Just give it a little while. It'll be fine. So to be honest, it wasn't super surprising to me that this was going on until the smoke turned into fire. And it was small flames from the hood and then bigger flames from the hood until they're about a foot or so coming out of the hood, this car all the way around. And I'm thinking, we really have a problem because that is not supposed to be happening. The head bartender is the first one to act. He grabs the fire extinguisher and starts walking towards the car slowly because we're not exactly sure what's going to happen next. While the whole scene's going on, it didn't even occur to me that we had this 80s playlist that we tend to run at the bar until a customer pulled me aside and said, just so you know, when that car caught on fire, you guys are playing the Ghostbusters theme song at the exact same time. And I was like, that is such a weird coincidence.
1: The fire continues. After the break, stay tuned.
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0: last we left. The Ghostbusters theme song blasted through the speakers at Greg's bar as a car with a mind of its own burst into flames on the island of St. Thomas. Snap judgment.
1: The closer we get to the car, we are for certain that there's nobody inside this thing. We're looking through the windows. The door happens to be unlocked, and we're able to open it. And we start looking in the car. There's no keys in the ignition. One of the staff members takes the risk and very, very cautiously clicks the little switch and gets the hood open of the car. The flames just burst out. It just felt like a giant fireball was going off in front of me. The bartender that had the fire extinguisher turns it on and starts trying to spray the fire down as fast as possible. They're actually starting to go down slowly, and I'm thinking, this actually might be over pretty soon. And then we hear, the car has turned itself on. It's like somebody turned the key to the ignition. We all jump back for a minute. Okay, this car is not just on fire, not just empty. Somehow its engine's on. Almost like the car could have even been possessed. I think everybody had gotten out of their seats. Some people were yelling instructions or ideas or laughing about the scene. If anybody was still sitting at a table expecting like a burger or a frozen margarita, they weren't gonna get it. And then the engine revs real loud. Like somebody just slammed their foot on the gas pedal. The car starts to shake, vibrate. The flames start to be bigger. I'm starting to get really, really scared now. I have no idea what I'm watching. Then the car shifts into reverse. The reverse lights even come on in the back. The car starts backing up. Slowly, but it starts backing up. And it's backing up right towards the bathrooms in the smoking area where I was earlier in the day. I run over to the bathroom doors and start knocking on it, making sure there's nobody in there and yelling that, hey, if you're inside here, you got to get out right now. Otherwise, you might get hit by a car. Car's backing up, maybe only 6-7 feet away from hitting the bar. And then it just stops. Okay. That's weird, but it stopped. Good. And then all of a sudden, it shifts into forward. And starts driving towards the surf shop in front of it, towards a very large window right in front of it. And I'm freaking out that it still might explode. That's when in my head, I'm like, it is definitely time to call the fire department. I run back to the bar, and the bartender that's still back there is on the phone with the fire department, so they had the right idea. And then he just puts the phone down. And I say, what did they say? He looks at me and says, they didn't believe me, and they hung up. We are really on our own with this. The car seems to have its sights set on the surf shop now, and it starts moving faster and faster towards the surf shop. And it gets to that cement block, the thing that stops a car when you're trying to park it, hits that, and it almost seems to get upset that it can't get over. So it starts spinning its wheels faster and faster, going against this block. Finally, it goes into almost full gear, like someone literally put their foot on the ground with that gas pedal. It goes over the hump, and it's about to go straight into that surf shop window. Oh, my God, we have a real big problem on our hands. It's maybe only about 6-7 feet away at this point. Now I'm getting really scared, because this car could go through that window, could hurt a couple of friends and a lot of people in that shop. And all of a sudden, it hits this pillar. The pillar is part of these arches that go in between each business that lead to the front door. So now it's trying to drive forward, but it can't because of the pillar. And then it shifted back into reverse and tried to reverse back over the cement block that it hopped over. And it couldn't do that either. So it kept shifting back and forth, spinning its wheels like crazy. And it seems to be getting angrier and angrier by the second. It's almost like a bully that got put in a headlock by the kid he was picking on the whole time. Finally, after spinning its wheels and making its best effort to get loose, the car seemed to give up. The wheels stopped spinning, the engine turned off, and the flames that had been going so strong for so long petered out piece by piece, flame by flame. We're all feeling relief. People start going back to their tables. Service resumes. The night just kind of turns back into the night. The fire department finally shows up. The truck comes pulling up, lights flashing. Turns out the bartender had called them a second time while we were dealing with the car driving, and they decided to actually listen. Well, better late than never. Unfortunately, the more we tell them, the less they want to believe us. You can see the look on their faces like, these guys maybe been drinking on the job or something else is going on here. I don't necessarily blame them. A few of us walked the firefighters over to the car to inspect the damage. So they call a tow truck. And as they're looking at the car, the smoke starts again. And then it turns itself back on. Me and everyone else jumps back again. So you're like, yeah, see? We told you something happened here. Like, look, there's smoke. Sure enough, then there's fire again. The firefighters finally believe us. They're pointing, they're screaming at each other. These grown men start running back to the truck. Some don't come back out. They're pointing at the car far away, yelling that it's a Jumbi. A Jumbi is an island spirit of sorts. They're as stunned as we were when we first saw this happen, but now we're kind of like, we're pros at this. The ones that are still willing to be involved are grabbing every sharp object, every blade. They surround the car. They get into that hood. They just start chopping away every wire, every line. They cut all the electricity they possibly can to the engine. Anything they can cut, they cut. After all their hard work, the car finally stops. No more wheels spinning, no more engine running. The car's dead. The problem's taken care of. They're shook up, we're shook up, but we're all kind of, us as staff members and the customers are kind of laughing about it at this point. Like, this is just such a ridiculous scene. Like, what the heck happened here? Firefighters kind of finish up their business. I go back to my business, start handling tables. The night once again starts back up. Drinks are being served, food's going out, laughs, shots, the whole nine yards. And then eventually, tow truck shows up. They start hooking up the car. Everything's going smoothly. And all of a sudden, the engine revs again. And we all lose our minds. People jump up from their seats. Some people run away from the car. Some people run towards the car. The firefighters are scattered around everywhere. No one really knows what to do. It is absolute madness. There's smoke coming up. There's sparks coming out. The fire department jumps on this, and it's about four or five of them go over, try to kill this engine for good. They bring more tools out, gets the engine out of the car. They rip it out, and they throw it into the parking lot. It skids across the parking lot a little ways. And the fire goes out. The car stops. The car is dead. Everyone's just feeling some relief with this car being done. Tow truck is hooked up to the car, and they tow it away. And the night is back to a normal night. About 45 minutes to an hour go by. I'm back dealing with the table, and I'm looking down at the edge of the parking lot, and I see this gentleman walking up. and I kind of do a double take, and I look at the gentleman again, and I tell my table, I say, hold on a second. That's the guy that owns the car. And I recognize him, and he looked like he was coming off a shift. He looked a little bit tired, still wearing the same clothing, a little bit dirtier now, and he's standing in the parking lot by where his car definitely used to be. And so I went up to a manager. I'm like, Bob, that's the guy that owns the car. Somebody needs to go talk to him and tell him what happened. And he's not going to believe us, but we got to go talk to him. So the manager pulls him aside along with the police and the fire department, and they have a conversation about what happened to the car. You could see a wave of anger and confusion starting to wash over his face because I know he doesn't believe what they're telling him. He's saying, oh, I've had that car my whole life. I've had the car for a long time. It's always treated me well. And they're trying to talk to him. They're trying to talk him down. He's getting a little bit angrier and angrier. So they take him, they put him in the cruiser, not to arrest him, but just to let him like have time to have a breather, to calm down, and then take him away to most likely go see what's left of his car. And so they drive off. Service ends at Duffy's. The night's over for most people, but definitely not for me. Because after seeing something like that, I needed a drink. Went across the street to another bar, ran into some friends. I'm sitting there drinking a Presidente. They're throwing out theories about maybe this is what happened, or it definitely didn't happen at all, or you were drunk, or something like that. And I'd be like, okay, you think so? Let's go take a quick walk over to Duffy's. And we'd walk over, and I'd take him to that pillar, and I'd point down right in front of the surf shop, and there's a chunk of the concrete knocked off. You can see a piece of like rebar or whatever was below it sticking out. That's the one little, that little corner is what saved a surf shop from being destroyed, from a building catching on fire, and from whatever else that car wanted to do that night. And I'd show it to them, they'd be like, oh, you're actually telling the truth about this, aren't you? And I'm like, yeah, I really, really am. That car was alive. That car had intention. If only for an hour or so, that car was possessed. I don't even believe it, but that's exactly what happened.

Thank you, Greg, for sharing your story. The next time we're on St. Thomas, please remind me to take the bus. Original score for that piece was by Doug Stewart. It was produced by Paulina Creakey.

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Snap Judgment's Campfire Tales special. My name is Glenn Washington, and this week, we're featuring stories from our evil twin podcast, Spooked. For the new people, the good people who work here at Spooked, it must feel as if they have arrived in the middle of a long-running argument. Because one of the first things I insist upon is not a ghost story, not a demonstration of research chops or ability to create a particular sound. No, first, I want to go to lunch. When the veteran spooksters start to groan, and I don't care, I don't. I take this new person up the street, not far, to Oakland's Chinatown. Down 12th Street off Broadway to a nondescript restaurant. It's called Spices 3. And inside, the good folk that hand us the laminated menu, I don't need to see the menu. This is nominally a Szechuan restaurant that's known for galactic level spiciness. Think like mounds and mounds of peppers spicy, but I insist. Order whatever you want. Everything is delicious. The stinky tofu, the spicy eel strips, it is tasty. I just want you to try some of what I order. Immediately, the Uber producer, that spook, he starts to holler, don't do it, don't order it, don't do it. I smile, he smiles. We both know good and well, I'm going to order it. When a nice lady comes to ask what we like at the end, I add my favorite dish. It's called Gangsta Casserole, murder style. What is it? Well, I admit it's not for vegetarians. There's other stuff to eat here if that is your proclivity. No, Gangsta Casserole, murder style. It's a hot pot stew cooked to order at the table. It's made from offal, from intestine, tripe, from blood, pork stomach, pork skin, bits and parts of, I don't know. With peppers, lots and lots of peppers and stuff. There's an alchemy that only occurs when you let all of this bubble up together in that pot for a while. It's a goodness. And I like to see the eyes when I offer some up to the newcomer, to watch them peer into this pot, to lean in or recoil away from. This is not a trick. Is it hazing? Initiation, maybe. But it's an imitation as well, truly, because make no mistake, I love this dish. I love it. It is home, it's Oakland, it's family, it's warmth, it's memory, it's smiles, it's awe, it is magic. You may or may not enjoy it, but all I ask is that you try it.

0: We sometimes imagine that we're the only ones that are odd, that the mystery doesn't have a sense of humor. And today, I'm going to take a ride with Lee. Lee is a spin class instructor at a gym in Los Gatos, California. And I'll let Lee take it from here.
1: Three words that describe my classes. Energetic. Challenging. Sweaty. Very sweaty. Soaking wet sweaty. I like to put on music first thing. Usually a house beat right out of the gate. It's like the energy is there. So when my members come in, they'll set up their bikes, they'll get on the bikes, and they'll start pedaling because the music's on. Once I know that everybody's set up, I'll get on my bike and I'll say, how is everyone doing? Does everyone feel good? Do you have your water? Once I get the thumbs up, I turn the lights off immediately. So it's very dark, but there's neon lights like bars along the walls, and there's a spotlight on me. The room just turns into this really colorful space. Then I'll say, let's go. Okay, everybody, I just want you to have a little bit of tension on the bike. Just stay in the blue zone, getting your heart rates up. There's two screens, both behind me, one on the right side, one on the left. And that's where the ride is put up. So you can see everybody's bike and the color that that person is pushing. So it'll look like all these little rainbow circles with bike numbers and watts. At this point now, all the indicators should be blue. Blue was easy. And then I'll say, I want you to push a little harder. I want you to add a gear or speed up. We're going to ride into the green zone. And then on the course, push into the red. And then we'd go into dark red. You can maybe do it for 3 minutes, maybe 4 minutes, but then you're toast. And then there was a purple zone. The purple is the hardest zone you can be in if you're a human being, right? So you have to produce a lot of power to do that into the purple zone. So the whole thing is like this rainbow of music and color and light and intensity, and it's pretty amazing. It's a really fun workout. When I was teaching fitness classes at a local gym around 96, 97, the club got some bikes and they said, every fitness instructor has to learn how to teach cycling. And I remember getting on a bike and thinking to myself, why would anybody do this? This is painful. And I was totally convinced that cycling was not going to last. Obviously, I'm wrong. I'll be teaching. It'll be 30 years in a couple of years. At this point, I've been teaching at the club at Los Gatos for about 4 years. On Wednesday morning, I pull up to the gym. It's about 6:45 in the morning. The sun was just coming up. I like to get there early because I want to make sure everything is working. There's a lot of bells and whistles. I walk through these gorgeous glass doors. The club at Los Gatos, it has been around for a long time. It had just been remodeled from the ground up, and it's all brand new. I go through the gym, and there's some people working out, but it's pretty quiet because it's still relatively early. Classes haven't really started yet. And I say hello to the attendant that's taking the towels past me. I go right up the stairs. I go into the cycle room. I walk in and I look up and I see that there is a gauge on the screen against the back wall. I'm looking up and I'm thinking, I wonder why there's a gauge on the screen. Someone must have just been in here or something, maybe riding a bike and it's just kind of left over. And then I noticed that the little arrow, there's a little black arrow that goes around the color wheel. Like if it was your speedometer that tells you what color zone you're in, and it was in the blue zone, and it's going up and down. Exactly like someone was on the bike just pedaling softly, like warming up. Which means someone would have to be on a bike. And I'm standing there and I'm just staring at it going, how's that happening? Then I hear the door open and a member comes in and he stands next to me, and this is Phil, and I love Phil. Phil's great. He's got a great attitude. He always is smiling. And he stands next to me and he looks up at the gauge that I'm looking at. And I go, Phil, do you see that, Phil? And he's like, bike 23. And we both at the same time look behind us. And we look at bike 23, which is in the back. It's not moving. It's not making any noise. I walk back there and I'm thinking, there's got to be some sort of glitch here, like it's stuck. And so I get on bike 23 and I pedal it. And I get the gauge to move into the different color zones. And I stop the bike and I get off the bike and the gauge is at zero. And it was just kind of like over. So I look at Phil and I go, must be just a tech glitch. And he's like, yeah. I get on my instructor bike and more people come in and I teach the class, finish my class, and I change my clothes and I grab a smoothie from the cafe and I go all the way back to home and I don't think about it again. On Saturday morning, I drop my daughter off at the reservoir because her practice starts at 8 for the Los Gatos Rowing Club. And then I go into town, I go into the gym, I walk down the hall, I walk into the cycle room. My members started coming in, they started getting on their bikes, and they started pedaling. When class was over, I look at my watch and I'm like, okay, I gotta go get my kid because practice is gonna be over at 11. So I open my bag, I put my shoes in the bag, I put my towel in the bag. And I grab my iPad, and as I'm turning it, I see a gauge right in the middle of my iPad. It's bike 23. And all of a sudden, Wednesday morning comes rushing back into my head. And I turn, just like I did when Phil was there. I turn and I look at bike 23, and nobody's on it. And I look at the gauge, and I see that the little black triangle is moving up and down again in the blue. And I'm like, no way. What the heck? I talk to myself all the time. Like, I'm always talking to myself. And so I was looked at this gauge and I was like, okay, can you work a little harder? And I was really just playing. And the pin moved up to the yellow zone. It just went. Couldn't believe it. Did that just happen? This has got to be some sort of coincidence. Something is happening and it just happened to switch over when I said it. But I thought to myself, okay, I got to see if this will happen again. And I say, wow, that's pretty good. Can you work as hard as you can? And it goes all the way and it goes right into the purple zone. No freaking way. No way is this actually happening right now. I felt like an adrenaline bolt and it made my heart rate go up and it felt like heat that went down the core of my body. Now I'm thinking to myself, like, oh, what do I do now? So I went into instructor mode. I say, wow, you're working really, really hard. Can you reduce the work, but not all the way? And it the pin on the gauge reverses all the way down and all the way back around and hangs out in the blue zone again and just bobbles up and down in the blue zone just like that. I'm stunned. This was not a tech glitch at all. This was real. I want to continue. I really want to continue with this. And then I look at the time and I think to myself, my kid is going to have my head on a platter if she's alone next to the reservoir all by herself and I am the last person to come get her. So I decide that I got to go. And I walked out. Because the ride home is a little bit longer going southbound on the weekends, I always make sure I get my daughter something to eat. So I go to the cafe that's just out from the cycle room. It's all light and airy. People are talking and walking. There's people are drinking coffee. You know, it's just a whole nother energy. I order my smoothie and I was sitting on one of the really nice leather sofas. And I see the general manager. She walks right past me and I say, hey, I need to tell you something weird just happened in the spin room. And she's like, oh, what happened? And I told her about the gauge and the pin and me talking to whatever was making the pin go up and down. And her eyes got really big. And she just started saying, I don't want to know. And she had her hands up, like, stop. She's like, I do not want to know. And I said, why? And she goes, when they were remodeling, the workers kept saying that something was going on because every single time they'd come to work in the morning, things had been moved. The women's locker room was a mess every single time they came in. It was like someone came and just knocked everything over. Then at one point in time when they were working and putting the floor in or something like that, all of the doors blew open. All of them at the same time. Just all poosh, blew open. And everyone was like, oh my gosh, what is happening here? And the workers were convinced that it was paranormal. I wanted to see, is there any other explanation for this? Because maybe there's something else that could have happened. There are two of the same exact bikes on the exercise floor that anybody could use. And I said, is there any possible way that anyone on one of those bikes could have made this happen? Like randomly Bluetooth and come up as bike 23? And she said, no. She kind of went on and on and ranted and said she didn't want to know. And then she just walked away. And I was still waiting for my smoothie. When I confirmed with the general manager that there was no other logical explanations, that's when I knew that I was communicating with somebody. I was stoked. Because I've had friends and family members tell me stories about things that they had experienced where I was just in awe. But nothing like that had ever happened to me, ever. And I was always kind of feeling like that's never going to happen. And so I did feel honored. And I really wish I would have asked so many more questions. So they call up my smoothie order and I get my smoothie. I walk out into the sunshine and I get in my car and I get on the highway. I was thinking about who this spirit could have been and why they'd be showing themselves to me like this. It could be someone who just loves spin class. And if I were to come back, I'd probably choose something a little easier. Not so hard on the katush. I go wrap around a little bit and go on to Lexington Reservoir. And there's my kid waiting, you know, to be picked up. And she's like, Mom, It took you so long. And I said, get in the car. Have I got a story for you?
0: Thank you, Lee, for sharing your story, Spooksters. If you find yourself in California, the Santa Cruz area, and you need to get your spin class fix, look for Lee on the schedule at your nearest gym. And Lee is just like you. She is a listener. She's a spookster. We love hearing stories from our listeners. The original score for this piece was by Sandra Lawson Ndu. It was produced by Zoe Frigno. These amazing stories come to us from Snap's Evil Twin podcast, Spooked, serving up stories from the shadow each and every week. 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Now then, often when we think of the gods, we think of the creator, the one that made the sun, the moon, the stars. But this god of the universe, this god of everything, this is fairly new. For most of human history, the gods were smaller, more accessible. The god of the valley, the god of the river. The gods would walk with you, talk to you, sometimes in human form and in other forms as well. Some say even today that they still do. And if you have had one of those conversations, one of those relationships, I would sure love to hear about it. Take us with you into the forest, Spooked at snapjudgment.org, because there's nothing better than a spook story from a spooked listener. The door to Spook Studios lays hidden directly behind you, connecting to the catacombs deep underneath KQED in San Francisco. Please don't seek to find it, lest it seek to find you. We've got the special incantation from Spook Legal, reading that no Snap Studios content may be used for training, testing, or developing machine learning or AI systems without prior written permission on Team Spooked. The union-represented producers, artists, editors, and engineers are members of the National Association of Broadcast Employees and Technicians, Communications Workers of America, AFL-CIO Local 51, and Spooked is brought to you by the team that, when asked, often refuses to pull your finger, except for Mark Ristich. He cannot resist. There's David Kim, Zoe Frigno, Ann Ford, Eric Yanez, Taylor DeCott, Marissa Dodge, Miles Lassie, Regina Bariaco, Suyi Chu, Evan Stern, Eves Jeffcoat, Ishel Lopez, Jack Darrell, Nicholas Marks, Doug Stewart. The Spook theme song is by Pat Messini Miller. My name is Glenn Washington. And in middle school, I ran track, did the hurdles, the pole vaulting. And before every event, my buddy Carlos would always pour a little bit of Gatorade to the ground. None of us understood exactly why, but pretty soon it became a ritual. Before every track meet, we huddled together and poured liquid to the ground to seal our bond, to note our commitment, to ask for blessing. I don't know, but later, I saw people pour libations in tearful memory of those who had passed before a meal in their honor. In Japan, we offered both incense and food to the small gods first before we could partake. They must partake before us, them. Before us, them. Before we even knew what we were doing with that Gatorade, we knew this. We felt this before us, them.

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0: 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I'm your host, Dale Morgan, and you're listening to The 47 Effect. 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
2: 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Media Lex is grateful to Founder Circle member Tracy Whitley for their generous investment in our mission, a level of exceptional giving that reflects the spirit of our founder and community champion, Deborah Hensley.

I like it. I love it. I want some more of it. Welcome back to the 47 Effect. I'm your host, Dale Morgan. And today we're going to talk about planning your tax strategy and how tax planning should be an ongoing process throughout the year. Tax planning starts with knowing current tax laws, maintaining a complete appropriate tax records, then making purchases and investment decisions that can reduce your tax liability. Tax Freedom Day has been recently been in mid-May, in mid-April, sorry, to represent a portion of the year where people work to pay their taxes. The primary goal is to pay your fair share of taxes, but to take advantage of any tax benefits and limit your tax liability, right? We want to pay, I guess we all should want to pay our fair share of taxes, but I always try to bring home my net pay as much as I can bring home. We all got to pay taxes, I guess some of us down here at the bottom. But it's one of those things with just trying to limit your tax liability and limit your taxable income. So we're going to kind of talk about some tax strategies and tax things today and just give some tax information. And a lot of this stuff, a lot of stuff I disseminate across these airways are things that I never knew, that I found out later on in life, or I started to understand later on in life. I just, when I was a teenager, and even in my teenager on up to my mid-20s, going into my 30s, I still just didn't have a grasp of taxes and financial literacy at all. But it's very important that we become aware and just understand basic financial literacy, budgeting, investing, debt management, credit score, and things of those nature, so how we can we'll be able to plan, use that to plan, and just better navigate these financial times that we're in, right? So the purpose, there are types of taxes, all right? So taxes on purchases, you pay sales tax on many purchases. So you go out, you get paid, you get your net pay after you get your net pay after your deductions is what you mean initially is your gross pay. And you go out and you bring home and you decide, you know what, I'm going to go out to the mall. You go out to the mall, you buy $200 worth of product or merchandise or whatnot. And you get up to the register and it's $200 plus a 6% sales tax. In Kentucky, it's 6%. It's 6% on purchases or whatnot. And I don't think I have to be. Don't quote me on this one, but I there used to be you didn't have to pay taxes on services. But I think they were trying to change it a couple of years ago. I never knew if that went through or not. Maybe I need to look into that. Another tax is called excise tax. And it's imposed by the federal and state governments on specific goods and services such as gasoline, cigarettes, alcoholic beverages, tires, air travel, hotels, and phone services. And yeah, it's kind of weighed by the federal government. And they use those taxes for. Oh, yeah, some of that excise tax is used to fund homeland security and things of that nature. Now, another tax that's out there is property tax, a real estate property tax, and that's based on the value of the land and the buildings that you build on the land, right? Some areas impose a personal property tax on the value of on automobiles, boats, furniture, farm equipment, and even livestock. When you go down to the local DMV, when you renew your tags and your registration, you're essentially paying a tax. They can bend it any kind of way, but you're essentially paying a tax. And so during one of my workshops last week, me and the students got into a very interesting conversation, and we were talking about real estate taxes. We were talking about, you know, how when you purchase a home, you sign a

0: that you can get a 30-year mortgage, a 20-year mortgage, or 15-year mortgage, 10-year mortgage, and on those things. So let's say one of the students made a comment like, you know, well, once I pay the house off, it'll be all mine. I said, true, but not so fast, my friend. Right? So let's say you have a 30, you buy a house, you have a 30-year mortgage. So you get down, you knock that 30 years off, you make your last house payment. That house is essentially is yours. But if you get too far behind on your property tax, your real estate taxes, the government will come in and they can take your property. If you get too far behind on your real estate taxes or on your property tax. And one of the students was like, how can they take something that I paid off for, that I paid for? Because you're still paying taxes on that property, the land. So that was kind of a shock for them to understand, to realize that. And when you think about it, too, and a lot of people get in trouble with in that situation, that same situation that I described about purchasing your home. Some people get in trouble because during the course of your loan, they have this account called escrow account. And in that escrow account, it's included in your monthly payment, and that goes towards paying your property taxes every year at the end of the year. I think in October. Yeah, October. I think it's in October they pay property taxes. So that escrow account also raises your monthly payment as well, because also if you have to get homeowners insurance, mortgage insurance on your mortgage, if you don't put down a certain amount of down payment, you have to pay additional. You have to pay for that in mortgage insurance as well. But so you go 30 years, you pay your house off. What I was saying was, so initially during the course of that loan, you have an escrow account, which is, let's say if your property tax is, say, $1,200 a year. Well, you're going to pay an additional $100 a month on your mortgage payment to cover your property taxes at the end of the year. That's the escrow. That's how escrow works. But where a lot of people get in trouble, particularly, say, like somebody paid their house off and then they passed away and they leave it to their kids or somebody and they don't know how that stuff works, a lot of times they get in trouble because, yes, the house is paid off, but you still owe property taxes on it every October, I think, is when it starts. Every year. So just you still owe property taxes. And what happens a lot of times is those people who have inherited a house, they fail, or even sometimes the original homeowners, they fail to continue to pay the property taxes because, like I said, it was initially coming out of their house payment and they don't have a house payment anymore. So they might find themselves 2, 3, 4 years behind on property taxes, and the government will start calling and saying, hey, you owe us X amount of dollars on these property taxes. If you don't pay us our property taxes, we're going to seize control of your property. It's a true story. So just be cognizant and vigilant of that on property taxes, right? So the bigger question that got brought up in class last week was, So you can never really own your home. No. You can own it in terms of you don't have that monthly payment anymore, but you still have that end of year payment every year. But you still, me and the student was kind of going back and forth, and it was like, but yeah, I still don't own it because if I don't pay those property taxes, the government can come and take it. But it's mine. Yeah. That's how it works. Another thing that we got to talking about in terms of purchasing a home is, let's say that you purchase a home for $300,000, right? $300,000. That was the sticker price, so to speak. But you on a 30-year mortgage, you have an amortization, you have an interest that you're paying. So after 30 years, when you pay that house off, now the original price on the house was $300,000. After 30 years, and this is just an example, after 30 years, after your loan, you could have paid, let's say, $550,000. So you paid the initial sticker price of $300,000, plus you pay an additional $250,000 in interest, right? And let's say that house now approves for $600,000. Essentially, if you sell the house for $600,000 minus realtor fees and whatever else fees they're going to throw on you, let's say you walk away with $550,000 or whatever, just to put that out there. Well, I'm trying to get you to understand that, yes, your initial price was $300,000, but you've paid an additional $250,000 in interest. So you when you pay that house off, it's almost like you're in the negative, because you paid $250,000 more in interest than what they were even asking for the house. Now, if you had $300,000 laying around, you could have paid cash for the house and you could have avoided all that interest. But guess what? That's not a reality for a lot of us in this country. Right. So that's just to give you something to think about. Kind of something we got talking about in class, in one of my classes last week. And we're going to take a short break, and then we'll be right back after this. 1 o'clock.
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0: Welcome back, welcome back. That's Incognito with the Streets of Marrakech. Again, you're listening to The 47 Effect right here on Media Lex Radio, WLXU 93.9 LPFM, Lexington, Kentucky. I'm your host, Dale Morgan, and we're going to continue our financial education conversation here today, and we've been talking about taxes. And we're going to move right along. We're going to talk about taxes that they put on wealth. An estate tax is imposed on the value of a person's property at the time of death. And that's kind of a tax that's imposed by the federal government. Now, the inheritance tax is levied on the value of property by a deceased person. And that's kind of a state tax. So this is why they say it's important to get you a trust, a will, or a irrevocable trust, because let's give you a scenario. Let's say your mom, somebody you know, who has put you down as their beneficiary. You know, they worked all their life. They paid the house off. They got their money. They had investment accounts, and they built a nice piece of wealth, right? And of course, if you pass on, you don't want the government taking that money. You want to leave it to your loved ones, your children, or whoever you want to leave it with. You want to give it to them, and you want to make sure that they get all of that, you know. And I always say too, is like, we're taxed so much on just everyday stuff. We get taxed when we get paid. We get taxed when we spend the money. We get taxed if we go buy a car. We get taxed if we buy a house. Tax. And then even when you die, the government still has their handout. Their handout for some property, some assets that you've already paid taxes on, and they want more. So it's always good to have get you a good tax accountant, a good tax attorney, and particularly if you building any real wealth. I'll say any kind of wealth, you know, because every dime counts, and if you can leave that to a loved one, that'll be great. So just be cognizant and vigilant of that as well. When we talk about federal income tax, we need to think about our taxable income. And you have to determine your taxable income. And your taxable income is your net amount of income after all allowable deductions on which income tax is computed. Right. So, example. Your gross or your total income consists of three main components. Your earned income, which was usually the form of wages, salary, commission, taxes, fees, bonuses. And this is kind of maybe you working for a company, right? You have your earned income where you get up, you go to work 8 to 5 or whatever your time period. That's kind of what your earned income. Then you have investment income. And this is your portfolio income. It's money that received in the form of, dividends, interest, or rent from investments. If you have investment rental property, that is considered income, right? So that is considered income in investment rental property. So, and then we have passive income. We have passive income, and this results from, say, business activities, to say which you do not actively participate, such as a limited partnership or rental property that you do not actively manage, something like that. Let me see what I can think of another passive income. Yeah, it's basically something that you're involved in, but you're doing very minimal work. It's kind of what's considered passive income. One of the first steps in determining your adjusted gross income is affected by exclusions, amount that's not included in the gross income. Exclusions may be referred to tax exempt income that is not subject to tax. Example: this will be interest earned on most state and city bonds is exempt from federal tax. Tax deferred income is income that will be taxed at a later date. And a lot of this, it has to do with, say, a 401k, a retirement account. These amounts invested in retirement accounts that will be taxed even when it's drawn in the future. So your 401k that you have through that company at work, that you should have if your company is providing that. I say anybody should take advantage of the 401k, because a lot of companies nowadays they used to provide a match, 100% match. I know some of them is 50% now, but it's you leaving money on the table. So if your company offers a 401k plan, that's how I got into investing. My first investment account was a 401k and then a Roth IRA account. So yeah. And how the 401k account works is they take deductions out of your check pre-tax, and when you turn 59 and a half or 62 or 65 or whenever you start drawing it, you get taxed on the income that you made, the interest income that you made from those investments. But you don't start getting taxed until you start drawing the money. Now with a Roth IRA, I want you to think about something. A Roth IRA is after tax investment. So essentially, so like the Roth IRA I have, I started the Roth IRA with my net income, not my gross income. So with my net income. So the Roth IRA is not taxed because I'm building that money with the money that has already been taxed after tax, my net income, right? So adjusted gross income is gross income after certain deductions called adjustments to income. Adjustments to income include the following: contributions to your retirement account. We talked about that. Penalties for early withdrawing of savings, alimony payments per divorce decree. Okay, things of that nature. But tax shelters are investments that provide immediate benefits and reasonable expectation of future financial return. It's kind of what a tax shelter is. And when you get ready to compute your taxable income, a tax deduction is amount subtracted from the gross income. Every taxpayer receives at least the standard deduction, a set amount on which no taxes are paid. So let's say an example of that would be a single person receives a standard deduction of $13,850. Married couples can receive a standard deduction of $27,700. Blind people and individuals 65 or older receive higher standard deductions. Some people may qualify for itemized deductions, expenses a taxpayer is allowed to. And itemized deduction is are expenses a taxpayer is allowed to deduct from their adjusted gross income. Common itemized deductions include medical and dental expenses, tax interest, contributions, and casualties and loss and theft losses. So when you fill out a 1040 tax form. And let me back up here. So you need to keep a great tax recording system. You know, the tax forms and the filing information, the income records, the expense records, you know, your W-2s, your WP, your W-2Ps, forms for the pension income, your 1099 forms. You need to keep those. So I'll give you an example. So I contract with colleges and universities, and I do work. So I'm not a regular employee. So at the end of the year, they send me a 1099 form basically telling me which is like a self-employment form. That includes royalty income, lump sum income, payments from a pension or retirement plan. So I get a 1099 form from these universities, and it basically summarizes all the money that they paid me through the course of the year. Now, once they provide you that form, now you take that 1099 form and whatever that amount is, you apply it to your 10W-40, and you pay your personal taxes, which in turn will increase your taxable income. And if you're running a business and stuff kind of like I do, you may have some deductions that you can deduct from your business income as well. I travel to these universities, so I can do mileage and sometimes gas. I have to get continuing education credits. When I do advertisement, I've done commercials, I had billboards. So those are ways that I can kind of help reduce my taxable income as well. So you're, when we talk about calculating how much taxes you owe, your taxable income is the basis for computing the amount of tax owed. Your taxable income. That's what you're on the hook for after all the deductions and things of that nature. Marginal tax rate is the highest bracket and associated rate that applies to your income. The average tax rates are based on total tax due divided by taxable income. Each of the tax rates represents a range of a level of income, often too referred as brackets. So you have these tax brackets, right? And to calculate the tax on a specific amount of income, you must calculate the tax from each of the brackets as you progress up your up to your taxable income. So as of 2023, the tax table and the tax rate. Well, when we come back, we're going to take a short break. And when we come back, we're going to talk about the federal income tax table and how you find out which tax bracket you fall in based on the amount of money you work. I'm your host, Dale Morgan, and this is the 47 Effect on MediaLex Radio, WLXU 93.9 LP FM.
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Welcome back. You're listening to the 47 Effect, and I'm your host, Dale Morgan. 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Welcome back. And we've been talking about taxes today and how it's important to take into consideration the effect that taxes have on your bottom line. So we left off from the last break. We left off with I was going to start going over, and this information has been updated, I think, 2023, the federal income tax table. So how you determine what your taxable income would be, they have like three categories. You have a single taxpayer, you have a married taxpayers filing jointly, and but they also have married taxpayers filing separately too. They know that too, but we're just going to use jointly for this illustration. And also, do you have head of households? So if you're a single taxpayer and you're making $11,000 or less, your tax rate will be 10%. So essentially, $11,000 times 10% is how much you're going to pay in taxes. And then let's say if you're married filing jointly and making, say, up to $22,000 or less, it'll be 10% as well and whatnot. So, and let's move on down. So if you're single, the marginal tax rate, let me see, yeah, that is marginal tax rate, right? Marginal tax rate. So, the marginal tax rate. So, in these tax brackets, $1, $0 up to $11,000, you will pay, a single person, you will pay 10%. If you go $1 over that $11,000, now you're paying 12%. Right, because the tax range between in the 12% range is $11,001 all the way up to $44,725. Now, and that puts you in the 12% tax range. If you are, if you go $1 over that $44,725 into $44,726, your tax rate is 22% now. From off of $1, you go $1 up, and your taxes increase by 10%, right? And so, and that 22% range, this is for what we're using for illustrative purposes. We're going to just talk about a single person, single taxpayer. So for that 22% range is $44,726, all the way up to $95,375. If you go $1 over that 24%, if you go $1 over $95,375, and you go into $95,376, your taxes increase by another 2%. You go from 22% to 24%. And as we move down the tax bracket table, for 24% range is $95,376 to $182,100. And if you go over $1 over that $182,100 and you go $182,101, your taxes are going to increase by 8% over $1. Your salary increases from these brackets from $1 to if you go up $1, it puts you into the next tax bracket category. But you're only going to get you're only making $1 more, but your tax is going to go up 8%, right? So the range for the 32% tax bracket is $182,101 to $231,250. The next bracket up from 32% is 35%. And the 35% tax bracket range is $230,000 to $251 to $578 to $125. And it puts you in a 35% bracket.
Now, the highest tax bracket is 37%. And that's anything that's over $578,126. And I don't know about you, but I don't have that problem. Right. But based on this tax table, you could be paying like 37% on your taxable income. But one thing that I want you to take into consideration, too, is because if you get bonuses and stuff, the taxes could be higher. Yeah. I've been on jobs where we got bonuses and the tax rate was like 42% because it was a bonus. So just take into consideration those things. This is how I say that, just knowing what your taxes are going to be. Based on this tax table, and you can get on the IRS website and look up what's the federal income tax table. But here's what I want you to take into consideration too. That's just the federal income tax table. You still have state and local taxes that you have to pay as well. So yeah, tax, right? Okay. You can pay federal taxes through payroll or payroll withholdings or estimated tax payments. Withholding requires an employer to deduct the income taxes from your pay. Withheld amount is based primarily on your filing status, that is single, married, or whatnot. After the end of the year, you will receive that W-2 in the mail, which we all look for, which reports your annual earnings and amounts deducted for taxes during the year. But you can keep up with that stuff during the year if you want to. You can really just go back through your check stub and see what you've been paying every year. Okay. Estimated tax payments may be required if income is received from savings, investments, independent contracting, royalties, and pension payments. And this, like I said earlier, this income is reported on 1099s. So let me say something to you out there, because I don't want you to get yourself in trouble. When you have a company, or you're self-contracting, you're a subcontractor, you're a sole proprietorship, LLC, you get those 1099s from those companies that are paying you because you're not an employee, so they pay you through 1099. They give you a 1099 every year. I want you to realize that just because that's not on your W-2s, the government still knows about that, because those companies are reporting that just like to those companies who are paying you a 1099, that's a deduction to their income, right? So that's a deduction for them. So whatever so let's say if you get a 1099 for $10,000, that company has reported that to the IRS, saying that yes, we have a deduction of $10,000. We paid Dale Morgan $10,000 last year, so that's a deduction to our taxable income. Right. So when you file your taxes, you better file that 1099 income on your taxes, because as soon as you don't, and this is a true story, I know somebody's happened to, they try to leave off a 1099 and the government kicked it back and saying, hey, where's this 1099 from so and so for X amount of dollars? So you're not going to get over, because the company or organization is paying you through a 1099. They're reporting it to the IRS. So you need to report it to the IRS too, because you want to avoid any headache and you want to avoid being subjected to any kind of audit through the IRS. You do not want to do that, right? So just do what you're supposed to do. Do what you're supposed to do. So when you get that W-2 and you go to get your taxes done, whether you're in TurboTax or you're a CPA, and they go through their process, you're going to find out if you have taxes due or if you have a refund. The difference between the amount held and the tax owed, either additionally amount to pay or is a refund, right? So many taxpayers view an annual tax refund as a windfall, extra money. And the extra money they count on every year at the end of the year. These taxpayers are forgetting. And when I started thinking like this, I said, man, I'm in line with that. These taxpayers are forgetting the opportunity cost of withholding excess amounts. Others view the extra tax withholding as a forced savings. This is giving the government a free loan, right? When you
you can adjust your W-4. When you get a job, you fill out that W-4. And the W-4, I didn't say W-2. W-4 and W-2 are two different things. A W-2 is just what summarizes the taxes you paid over the year. A W-4 is that form you fill out prior when you're doing the onboarding process when you get hired. And it lets them how much taxes to take out of your check. So let's say I know... Let's say for the past 3 years, I've been getting a refund, a federal tax refund of, say, $1,200, just for simplicity. I've been getting a federal refund of $1,200. A refund is essentially the government giving you your money back because what? You have overpaid in taxes. And the government can take that money. They can make money off of it. They can send it over to whatever foreign country they want to send it to this year, blase, blase. And when they give it back to you, they don't give you back $1,200 in interest. They just give you back $1,200. Well, I say tweak your W-4. Look, I'm telling you that the W-2 and W-4, and I was going to say it. But tweak your W-4 to make it so that $1,200, you get it through the course of the year. So in that example, you could bring home an extra $100 during the course of the year as opposed to waiting to get it at the end of the year. And when you think about the opportunity cost of that, you could be taking that extra $100 you get in a month, $1,200 a year, and you could be putting it into a Roth IRA, some type of investment account. You could be earning money some kind of way. So that's what I say is, people think of a tax refund as a windfall. It's not. It's already your money. You could get it during the course of the year. So just adjust your W-4 to fit it accordingly, so you can figure out, you know, if, like I said in that example, if you get a tax refund for $1,200, adjust your deductions on your W-4 to where you getting that $100 every month as opposed to waiting till the end of the year and getting it. I'm your host, Dale Morgan, and we're gonna stop right there for the day because time is getting away from us. And we're gonna come back next week. I don't know what my subject is gonna be next week, but this week we're talking about taxes and how they need to be included in your financial plan. But I'm your host, Dale Morgan. I may go down some more tax stuff, go to myself, and you see about that. I don't know. I'm going to think about it. I'm gonna sleep on it. But I'm your host, Dale Morgan. This is the 47 Effect, and you're listening to Media Lex Radio, WLXU 93.9 LPFM, Lexington, Kentucky. I'm your host, Dale Morgan, signing off, and I'll see you all next week.

This is the moment everyone's been waiting for. Do you feel it? It's real, and this is the moment everyone's been waiting for. Gotta go on.

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1: 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This is Donovan Tate, and you're listening to The Velvet Envoy. I'm sitting here with Samantha Jean of Mococo. Samantha, how are you?
2: Hi, I am doing so good. Thank you for having me, Donovan. I'm so excited to be on your show.
1: I mean, it was only natural. You're like the number one sustainable luxury designer in the world.
2: In the same way that, the blue building is the tallest in the world. I am the best of the world. Thank you. Thank you so much.
1: Opinions only.
2: Well, thank you.
1: Of course. So I want you to talk to me a little bit about how you first started designing.
2: Oh, wow. So my mother is a seamstress. So I grew up in a household where the sewing machine was going all the time. My mother made dresses for herself and for me and my sister. She made some of our prom dresses. And so I was just always around it and knew that it was like possible. And it was also something that grew out of necessity, you know. So we, of course, all girls want to have like pretty and fancy things. And my family could not afford, expensive things. And so if we wanted to have something nice, we had to make it. So from a really young age, I would design dresses or I would pick out patterns and my mother would make them for me. And then when I moved to Lexington to go to college, I didn't have that access to my mom like that anymore. And so, you know, I'd be frustrated and I just started making things on my own.
1: I mean, honestly, things that are made just for you are nicer than like the nice things that you buy.
2: Well, so many people have a lot of issues with clothing. Like I always say, like clothing has hurt a lot of people's feelings and it makes people think that something's wrong with their body. People are always like, oh, I'm disproportionate and I'm all this. And I always tell people that, clothing is made for mannequins. It's not made for bodies. And so there's nothing wrong with your body. Your body's perfect. But having something that's made for you is really going to fit you. It's going to make you feel better and take away that idea that there's anything wrong with your body.
1: No, I feel that so much because I'm so tall and skinny and like with long legs and like long arms.
2: Yeah.
1: And I can never find anything that fits me.
2: Yeah.
1: It's crazy. I need like a professional tailor on site.
2: Yeah.
1: All the time.
2: Well, lucky you.
1: I know. Well, that's why you're making something for me, actually.
2: I am, and I'm so excited. Yeah.
1: Yeah, so for my pageant in D.C., Mr. America Global, I am having a look designed by Samantha of Mococo for my opening ceremony look, where I'm going to walk the red carpet.
2: Mm-hmm.
1: And right before I walk the red carpet in this look, it's actually going to debut in Panama.
2: Ooh,
1: tell me more about.
2: Okay, well, back it up. So we're actually, I'm working on this show in Panama, and we have a short amount of time, and so I wasn't able to just make you the whole thing from scratch. So we are revamping a look that was shown at KMAC Couture 2024.
1: Yes, and for those who don't know about KMAC, I mean, talk about artistry at the local level. It's for the Kentucky Contemporary Museum of Art in Louisville, Kentucky. And they do a runway show every year where local designers debut their pieces and they raise a ton of money for scholarships and the museum.
2: Mm-hmm. They provide such an amazing opportunity for local artists and designers to showcase their work on a couture level.
1: And that's actually where I met you because I actually stalked you. Like, I'm not even sorry about it. I was like, oh, she's going to be at this event. Let me like volunteer, quote unquote, at this event so I can go meet her.
2: Everybody was like, who is that hot guy that you were talking to? Who was that? I was like, I don't know. His name's Donovan. He's like totally going to be Mr. America one day. I just knew it.
1: I hope. We'll cross our fingers. I mean, with this look that you're making or that you've made.
2: Yeah. Well, we're transforming it. We're gonna put mm-hmm. some. We're gonna put a twist on it for you specifically. But so this piece was made for K-Mac Couture, and that year it was Run for the Roses, or it was the Derby theme. It was the 150th anniversary of the Derby, and so I made this. This piece, which is a mantle of roses, the piece is called Winner. Hello. Okay. Like, so we're already, we've got a lot of luck involved, but the piece is called Winner. And it's designed to be, just like the mantle of roses that you put on the horse when the horse wins the Kentucky Derby.
1: Are you calling me a thoroughbred?
2: Born and breded.
1: Born and bred. Like all the best thoroughbreds in Kentucky.
2: You built like a horse. So the piece is made from all recycled materials. It's actually made from a duffel bag.
1: I saw that.
2: It is the duffel bag dress. So I got this duffel bag for $4 at a Goodwill in Louisville. It's made from all recycled pieces and like a tablecloth and like just, mostly it's the duffel bag dress made out of a duffel bag. It's made out of a Christmas sack, like a Santa sack that's made to contain a Christmas tree. And it's like so big, like you could crawl inside of it. Like that's how big it was. But yeah.
1: When you all see this cape, you will not believe that it came from a duffel bag. Like I was shook. Like you would think that it was like.
2: It's magnificent.
1: Yeah, it is. It's magnificent. It's truly made for.
2: For a winner.
1: Yeah, and that's why I'm wearing it.
2: At the end of this month, I am I'm being part of a showcase in Panama. It's a sustainable fashion showcase called Sustainable Fashion of the World.
1: Of the world.
2: And it's a global showcase of designers from I think 24 countries, maybe more at this point. And it's all focused on upcycling and circular economy. So there's a group of people that are trying to change the world and change the way that we consume and create, fashion and clothing. Fashion industry is one of the highest polluting industries on the planet. And we are trying to change that.
1: One step at a time, people. I mean, it really does start with one person making a garment out of a duffel bag.
2: Hey!
1: Like, it really does. I mean, if everyone can learn how to upcycle and sew, then the amount of waste that will be reduced, it's just insane. I mean...
2: Yeah. So that's been my mission is educating people about that and showing just, like, a different way of dressing yourself, and it's a lot about just thinking differently, you know, about as a consumer, as a citizen, as a member of society, is like, how am I interacting with clothing and with other people who you know buy and sell things? It's like, how can I just make better decisions that are gonna help the planet instead of, you know, being one of these people who's putting pounds and pounds of clothing into the landfill every year. So I'm trying to change that.
1: And on behalf of everyone, we thank you.
2: Hey, yeah.
1: And we will be right back as we go to a quick break.
2: Yeah, great.
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1: And ladies and gentlemen, and gentle thems, we are so back.
2: We are so
1: Thank you for waiting.
2: So, Donovan, I am very interested in, so he proposed this idea to me, needing a Met Gala outfit. And I was like, okay, I have the perfect thing. I have a winning competition outfit for you. And I'm just really curious about this process. Like, how do you get into participating in a Mr. America, in a Mr. Global competition?
1: You know, it takes a lot of charisma, uniqueness, nerve, and talent.
2: Lucky you.
1: Lucky me. I have all four. Really, what it takes is a combination of aesthetics, mission, and leadership. They're looking for well-rounded people. Mm-hmm. And I'll be honest, I did not know much about pageants until like a year ago. So let me like bring you back to this time last year. I get this random DM from a TikTok account, okay? And it's this guy named like Nico Loco, okay? And
2: it's totally a real name.
1: Totally real, yeah. And he's like, hey, I found your profile. And this was at a time I was like kind of popping off on TikTok, okay?
2: Yeah.
1: I was getting like a lot of views. And he was like, we want to invite you to apply to Mr. Grand International in the Philippines. And I was like, what?
2: It's not a scam.
1: I was like, what is
2: all.
1: This? Not a scam at all. But I was like, okay, it might be a scam, but what if it's my scam?
2: What if it's for me?
1: What if this is my Anna Delvey moment? And I was like, okay, well, let me go through with this process. And I applied and I submitted all these videos and we went back and forth with them for months. And they weren't paying for anything really besides, well, actually, I want to say they were going to pay for like the hotel and like the accommodations and everything. Like once I landed, they were going to pay for things, but I would have to bring my own like wardrobe and pay for the flights. And
2: this is how you know it's not a scam. If it was a scam, they'd be paying for everything. They'd be like really getting you there. But if you have to pay, it's like, no, this is real. Yeah. You got to pay to play.
1: And I did so much more research and it was like, it was just so crazy. I could like write a paper on like why this was such a scam, but it got me really excited. And I was like, I want to do a pageant.
2: Yeah.
1: So bad. I love this concept of like showing people every aspect of who I am because I feel like I'm a really well-rounded person.
2: Yeah.
1: And I did some more research and I found a few pageants and one of them was Mr. America Global. And I applied, baby.
2: Yes. And now you're representing Kentucky.
1: And now I'm representing Kentucky. So yeah, we had like an interview process and, you know, I had to fill out a pretty long application and make videos and
2: yeah. Okay. So this show in Panama, I also thought was a scam or was worried if it was a scam and I had to pay money to be there. But the organizer is Jose Alexander and he is from Love for Upcycling. And I actually met him at LA Fashion Week a couple of years ago and then met him again at Miami Fashion Week. And that's where he invited me to participate in, to be part of his fashion show at New York Fashion Week later that year. Wow. And so like, I know this person. He's a real person. I've worked with him before.
1: He's a real person. That's important.
2: He's important. Like, I know him. Someone. I know him. And so I'm also representing the United States in this fashion show. And so we'll be doing a zero waste competition showcasing our winner, our Rose outfit. And I'll be doing an Italian night mini fashion show. Ooh. And then I'll be doing my full 18 look fashion show. It is the biggest fashion show ever done.
1: Wait, and 18 looks?
2: 18 looks. It's
1: okay, this is like,
2: it's a lot.
1: This is
2: all upcycled.
1: Fully. So this is like the biggest show.
2: Show I've ever done. Yeah. And then I will officially be an international fashion designer after this. And it's my birthday. And most importantly, it's going to be my birthday. And I'll be like, on the last day, we're going to be doing a parade of nations. And I'll be waving an American flag on my birthday. And then And then just a few days later, I'll be coming back. And like 5 days later, I'm going to meet up with Donovan. And this piece, which, so that's hopefully, right. I mean, hopefully it wins. That would be great. Like, it's Winner. It's literally called Winner, representing the United States, representing the Kentucky Derby. So if it, like, wins, and then I get to present it to Donovan, which he is going to be wearing on. So, okay, tell me, because I don't even know this. Is it, like, the first night, opening night? When are you going to wear this winning
1: piece? I'm wearing it on the... for the opening ceremony. So I get there on August 5th.
2: Yeah.
1: And then it's like 3 full days of prep where we're going to be doing rehearsals. We're going to the White House. We're going to all these places.
2: They're
1: going to
2: have a boys' night.
1: And we're having a boys' night.
2: And I really want to be there. I'm
1: so happy about boys' night.
2: Can I please come to boys' night? Please.
1: And on Sunday, that's when... everything goes down. It's like basically the whole thing is on Sunday.
2: Is it all one day? It's one day.
1: I want to say yes. I want to say there's a private interview portion that happens Saturday, but that's not public. That's just one-on-ones with the judges. Mm-hmm. And then on Sunday, red carpet, opening ceremony, that's when I'm going to wear Winner.
2: I'm so excited.
1: And... yep, and then there's a swimsuit.
2: I'm so excited.
1: Modeling runway.
2: Donovan's really good at swimsuit. just saying.
1: I mean, really good. I really started popping off on Instagram because
2: the American flag speedo took me out. I was like, yes, salute America. Let's go.
1: If you want to see that, my Instagram is at DonovanTatem.
2: Yeah.
1: And
2: my Instagram is Mococo Lex, MOCOCOLEX. Instagram.
1: Instagram.
2: The first post is the duffel bag dress. It is the winner.
1: Yes. Yeah, so you can go online and see it. You can see both of us, see my modeling potential, and see Samantha's designs. And with our combined powers.
2: With our powers combined.
1: We will be representing America at the international stage. And winning.
2: And winning.
1: Could you imagine, like, we both from Kentucky.
2: It's insane. How cool are we? Yay, Kentucky.
1: To the global level.
2: Ugh. Yeah. And then if Governor Beshear becomes the president of the United States, we are just going to be unstoppable. Yes, Kentucky is just having its moment, and I'm happy to be a part of it, you know?
1: Absolutely.
2: Donovan, when you were a little boy, did you ever imagine that you could be a Mr. America or a Mr. Global USA? Like, what was little Donovan? What would you think if you knew that you were doing that?
1: I think I would have been so happy because I do remember watching Miss Universe from a very young age and being like, well, what about like Mr. Universe? And like, that's not a thing.
2: Oh, yeah. Because like, boys need to be pretty too.
1: Boys get to be pretty too, guys. Come on.
2: Wow.
1: What about you? Did you watch your mom sew and think that you wanted to do that?
2: I never, ever thought that I would do anything like that. I thought I was going to be like, I was supposed to be a lawyer and like a politician, which actually being like an actor is and doing modeling, I've actually learned so much about politics. It's really changed my mind a lot, which is interesting because you work in politics. And I'm like, I really thought that I would be more working in politics or something like that. But there is a lot of crossover, actually. There's a lot of similar.
1: Pageantry is like the gateway to politics.
2: It truly is.
1: Yeah. Because, you know, Trump used to own Miss Universe.
2: Yeah.
1: And, you know, Erica Kirk was a Miss Arizona.
2: She was.
1: Mm-hmm. And
2: I actually did compete. I competed in the Trump pageant some years ago.
1: Oh, really?
2: And yeah, and
1: what
2: I made
1: your experience. Like?
2: I made the top 10, and I feel like I was kind of favorited, like the way that they positioned me, and the way that I've watched other pageants and I've learned from this. Like they put me in the middle at the very end, which is like, and they took pictures of me, which they don't take pictures of everybody, and they like they took all these pictures of me, and I kind of knew that I was being like picked, but I threw it
1: What did you do?
2: In the end, I got really mad at the girls in the back because they were like, it was just, it got really weird. And people, there was like pizza and like underwear on the ground. And I just was like, these people are, I was like, everything is so like gross and fake. And I was like, you people are animals. I was like, what is this? And it felt, I don't know, it felt disingenuous. And I had like put my hair up all, my hair was like so beautiful. And even the girl that ended up winning, they like styled her hair like mine for like after when she won. It was really, it was really the weirdest. Oh, I'm going to tell the story. So I took my hair down. And I brushed all my hair out. My hair was really, really long. And I like brushed it out and made it like really frizzy. And like earlier they had told me to fix my hair. And I did exactly what they wanted me to do. But then at the end, I like took all my hair out. And so like they call the top five. Like I did not win. At the very end of the pageant, I kid you not, at the very end. And I had these like weird, it was like I was time traveling or something. I came, they crowned the girl. They put the crown on her head. I kid you not. It fell off of her head and landed at my feet. I swear to God. True story. This is in like, this was like 2013. The crown fell off her head and landed at my feet. And I picked it up and everybody looked at me like I was crazy.
1: Like you're about to like
2: I was going to put it, like, put it on my head being like, no, but so I just like put it. So I like put it back on her head and tried to like fix the thing. And then the girls came in and like took it. But it was like a moment.
1: Oh my gosh. So you were like literally honestly destined.
2: I'm telling
1: what
2: you.
1: What pageant was this?
2: This was Miss Kentucky, USA.
1: Miss Kentucky, USA?
2: Yeah. And I feel like I was like, I was supposed to win it. And then I got pissed off and was like, oh, I feel like I was supposed we'll bleep to win that. It. And then I got upset and like threw it. And I've always kind of felt some type of way about it. But yeah, no, the crown literally fell off her head and landed on my feet. And I wish there was like video of this. This was like this was before Instagram was like super crazy or whatever. And wow. Yeah, I don't think I didn't have an Instagram at that point, but yeah, but that's a true story.
1: Wow. That's the tea. And that has been the tea with the Velvet Envoy.
2: So, but now I guess I was just meant to be a queen on a global stage, you know, not exactly. Not on that stage. That one wasn't Listen, mine.
1: Who knows so what would have happened okay. to you if you went all the way.
2: I mean, think that's really important. I think that was actually, I think about that all the time, that I maybe just wasn't ready. I wasn't like emotionally ready to deal with that mm-hmm. Kind of pressure. And I had to learn a lot of different things about myself in order to be able to like maintain who I am, my personal standards and my values. And that was really, that was like how I felt. It was like, I don't want to change myself for this. I don't want to, you know, be fake. I want to be authentic and real. And so it cost me that crown, but I think I gained a lot of other things from it.
1: Well, I think we've actually come to the end of our time. This is crazy how quickly these episodes go.
2: I bet you guys want to hear more. I bet I know you want to hear more.
1: You'll have to come back on the show. I mean,
2: it's not even a glimpse of the story. Yeah. I'm like, I could talk to you forever.
1: Aw, same. And we're going to get off here and we're going to try on the duffel bag dress.
2: We're going to measure.
1: We're going to see what's
2: We're going to make some pants because looks can be androgynous. We're making this for a man. It's going to be amazing.
1: It's going to be so great. Thank you all so much for listening. This has been The Velvet Envoy.
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1: 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I'm your host, Brandy, and today is Let's Talk About It. Hi, everybody. How y'all doing today? Everybody doing all right? You good? Yeah. Okay. So, I have a guest today. We are going to welcome Chance back. And today, we're going to take a little bit of a different direction, redirection. And today's show, we're going to play a game called Taboo. All right. So, here's the rules of Taboo. Chance will have 60 seconds to guess a word that I'm describing. The catch 22 is there is a list of words that I cannot use to describe this word. Y'all want to play with us? Y'all ready to play? Of course, I'm going to give Chance two, and then I'm also going to give you guys one. If you want to play along, go ahead and head over to the Let's Talk About It Facebook page and toss your answer there. All right, y'all. So, staying true to form, let's go ahead and get started with a little music today, shall we? I was feeling a little Beyonce, so we're going to start off today with Freedom, Beyonce featuring Kendrick Lamar. Be right back, y'all.

0: Hey, everybody, and we are back. Thanks for joining us today. So, Chance.
1: Hey, y'all.
0: Are you ready?
1: I am.
0: All right. Let's get into it.
1: Okay.
0: All right, 60 seconds on the clock.
1: Okay.
0: This word has several comic book characters' names included in it. If you have this job, you are at the top.

0: No. Huh. You ready?
1: I am ready.
0: This place is a very popular food category here in America. Not quite as popular as tacos, but it's up there. It's not Chinese food or Japanese food, nor is it Korean food, nor is it Pakistani food.
1: Is it Mexican food?
0: Nope.
1: Oh.
0: This country has inhabitants that live worldwide. They typically are doctors here in America. Oh, we timed out.
1: Oh.
0: Do you want to know what the country is?
1: India.
0: Yeah.
1: Oh, I was just about to say that too.
0: All right. Y'all ready for y'all's question? Y'all ready? All right. Y'all get 60 seconds. This thing is what people use to fix other things. This thing can be electric or manual. A common misconception about this thing is that more men own it than women, but it is actually the other way around. Don't forget, hit up the socials with your answer. You want to go for a song?
1: Yes.
0: Okay. Y'all feeling a little earth, wind, and fire? Yeah. Yeah. I'm getting ready to play one of my favorite songs of theirs. So, coming up, it's After the Love Has Gone, Earth, Wind, and Fire. We'll be right back, y'all.

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0: we are back. 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I'm your host, Brandy, and this is Let's Talk About It. And today, we also have Chance. So, before our little Kool-Aid break, we played After the Love is Gone, Earth, Wind, and Fire. Then Someday We'll All Be Free, Donny Hathaway. Then, you know, after the Kool-Aid break, I decided to switch it up a little bit, and I played a little T-Pain with A Change Is Gonna Come. All right, you ready?
1: I'm ready.
0: All right. Let's see here. Let's see here. Let's see what's our next word.
1: I'm going to get one word right today. That's my goal, hopefully.
0: Okay.
1: Okay.
0: You ready?
1: Yes.
0: 60 seconds.
1: Okay.
0: A common child's dream job. Like, you literally can draw skyscrapers all day.
1: Architect.
0: Ding!
1: Yes!
0: All right. This can be used to signal a turn.
1: Turn signal?
0: Nope. It can point left, right, up, down. It can be used to determine the depth of volume. It can be used to tune different things on a television.
1: A dial?
0: Oh. You want to know what it was?
1: What?
0: Arrow.
1: An arrow? Okay.
0: You want to know how unfair that was?
1: Yes.
0: I couldn't say... Hold on. I can't even read it anymore. It timed out so far. But, like, all five of the words I could not say are things I would have used to describe that.
1: Mm.
0: All right. All right, everybody. You guys ready for your question? Yeah. All right. 60 seconds on the clock. Here we go. This is something we consider an airplane's baby cousin. It is a vehicle. It will touch clouds when it travels. And often used to transport hospital patients between hospitals. All right. Want some more music? All right. I don't think I have ever played her on the show, but she's one of my favorite artists. So coming up, we got some Saving All My Love from Whitney Houston. I'm doing it to us. Yes, I am. We'll be right back, y'all.

0: and welcome back. So that was Whitney Houston, Saving All My Love. All right. Before we get into our next word, I do want to say something. Now, my opinions and views are not reflective of MediaLex. They're reflective of just my opinions and views. And at the time of this recording, prior to that, there were some incidents that happened over the weekend that are very sad, scary, misfortunate, and tainted something that was, from what I'm hearing, was a pretty peaceful and fun day otherwise. I was not there. And the only information that I have received has been on the book of faces. And we all know how Facebook is. I elected to redirect myself into a different direction and change the energy, you know, take a little woo-saw a little bit before I begin a series of pretty rough conversations. Because if you're watching and if you're reading local, state, national, and international news, it's bad out there. It's very, very bad out there. And I kind of sort of thought that we needed a little bit of a palate cleanser a little bit before I put my hat in that dogfight with that conversation. I will say the next couple of episodes I have coming up are going to be very informative, but it's definitely a picture, regardless of how small or how large this picture is. It's a picture of things that's been happening the past few months. So, yeah, I don't know about anybody else, but me personally, at the time of this recording, I felt like I needed to be in another headspace before doing that. Because right now, the emotions is high, the vibe is high, the energy is off. And it's just like, what is happening? No, seriously. What is happening? Okay. Are we ready to play again?
1: Yes, I am ready to play.
0: All right. So I think we still got a few more minutes on the clock before we got to take another Kool-Aid break.
1: Okay.
0: All right. So 60 seconds.
1: All right. I'm ready.
0: I use Castile.
1: Dr. Bronner's?
0: Nope.
1: That should be the one.
0: This word also can clean your dishes.
1: Sponge.
0: No, we gotta restart. Aww. I messed up. I'm gonna go ahead and tell you the word was soap. The word that I could not say was clean. All right. Next. Mm-mm. That can go left in a whole nother way. Okay, you ready?
1: Mm-hmm.
0: 60 seconds on the clock.
1: Okay.
0: Heat. Juicy Couture. Gucci. J'adore.
1: Macy's.
0: Chanel number 5. Vanilla. Cucumber melon.
1: Bath and Body Works. Oh, I'm sorry. I don't know anymore. I got
0: Miss Dior. Giorgio Armani.
1: Is it a shopping center?
0: Kenneth Cole.
1: The mall?
0: People can rub this on them.
1: Body oil?
0: It is used to create ambiance. Ah, time's up.
1: I done said like 10. None of those words.
0: Perfume.
1: Oh, wow. I said, oh, my gosh. Okay.
0: All right. All right, y'all. Let's go ahead and get the audience question.
1: Mm-hmm.
0: Oh, y'all got 60 seconds for this one, and I'm only going to give you one clue. Area 51. All right, so that brings us up to our little Kool-Aid break. And we will be back in a few minutes, y'all.
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0: back. So that was Lil Wayne in How to Love. All right, you ready for another word?
1: Yes.
0: Okay, 60 seconds.
1: Okay.
0: Usually, I always wear these on my face and they're dark.
1: Glasses.
0: The sun is easier to view.
1: Sunglasses.
0: Yes.
1: Okay.
0: All right. We got 38 seconds. You ready for the next word?
1: Yes.
0: There is a movie called Guardians of the Blank.
1: Galaxy.
0: 22 seconds. You ready?
1: Yes.
0: Boats can pull up to these.
1: A ferry.
0: No.
1: Mm.
0: That's another word for a boat.
1: Oh.
0: Ah. You want to know?
1: A dock.
0: What's another word for a dock? A landing?
1: Oh, that's more for like airplanes, ain't it?
0: I couldn't say airplane.
1: Oh, wow.
0: Yeah. Okay. All right, y'all. Y'all ready for y'all's word? All right. Mm-mm. Okay. This animal attacks underwater. It is the most vicious animal underwater. Several movies have a theme about this marine animal that lives underwater, deep, salty water. All right, y'all want another song? Yeah, let's do another song real quick so we can come back and play another round before we head on out today, huh? Yeah. Okay. Let's change the pace a little bit. How about some Ray Sherman? I think one day I'm going to talk about what happened with them. But for right now, we're going to go ahead and play This Could Be Us. Be right back, y'all.

0: We are back. Once again, that was Ray Sherman with This Could Be Us. Are you ready?
1: Yes.
0: Okay. Everybody has one.
1: A phone.
0: It is the same day all the time for everybody. People tend to get gifts.
1: Birthday.
0: Ding.
1: Yay.
0: All right, 31 seconds.
1: Okay.
0: Hard to build, easy to lose.
1: Credit. Is that it?
0: No.
1: Oh.
0: Okay. This is usually a bond between two people. Ah, you want me to tell you what it is?
1: What was it?
0: Trust.
1: Uh-huh.
0: All right. Mm-hmm. We can replay another one because I want you to get another one.
1: Okay.
0: Come on.
1: All right.
0: We got this.
1: Yes, let's lock in.
0: All right, you ready?
1: Yes.
0: 60 seconds.
1: Okay.
0: This thing is something that people take for leisure. Someone usually has to travel to do this. Most people can only afford to do this once every few years.
1: Vacation?
0: Yes.
1: Yes.
0: All right, 30 seconds.
1: Okay.
0: He was a genius.
1: Albert Einstein.
0: All right. Sunny days better than clouds away. Seriously?
1: I don't know.
0: It's a children's show.
1: Barney?
0: No. What show is Elmo from?
1: See, I didn't watch Elmo growing up. My brother did, though.
0: Sesame. Sesame Street?
1: I don't remember watching Sesame Street. I was Disney.
0: Really?
1: Yes, I watched a lot of Disney TV shows growing up.
0: Really?
1: Yeah.
0: Okay. All right, we're going to do one more. Mm-hmm. We're going to do one more. Okay?
1: Yes.
0: All right. Okay. 60 seconds, you ready?
1: Yeah.
0: It's not a highlight, but you can do this to your hair.
1: Oh, diet. Streak.
0: Ding.
1: Period.
0: 40 seconds. The most. It's used to describe speed. Used to describe something large. Mostly numbers. Starts with an M.
1: Miles? No, hold on.
0: Think money.
1: Ooh, I'm stumped.
0: What's another word for biggest?
1: Largest?
0: You ready?
1: Yeah.
0: Maximum.
1: Ah.
0: All right, y'all. That's the time that I have for you today. Thank you for tuning in. And everybody hang in there. We got this. We got this.
1: Mm-hmm.
0: All right. So, pretty sure I haven't played him yet either. One of my favorite rappers. We are heading out today with some Nas. I can. I'll talk to you guys next week. Thank you for tuning in. Bye.
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0: Educate yourself. Only a search warrant written by a court and signed by a judge gives ICE the right to enter your house and search your property.
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0: 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If you have an I-94 form, which shows a departure date in the future, make sure you carry a copy of it in your wallet.
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0: Welcome to Kentucky Writers Roundtable on Media Lex Radio. I'm Jay McCoy. On this show, we talk to poets, novelists, and nonfiction writers from around the Commonwealth about their books and other projects, topics of interest to writers and readers, as well as current literary news. First, let me introduce you to my co-host, Kevin Nance, a photographer, arts journalist, and poet in Lexington. He has published widely in newspapers and magazines, including The Washington Post, The Wall Street Journal, and Poets and Writers, and has worked in literary journals including The North American Review, Cumberland Poetry Review, Poet Lore, Willow Wall, and Still the Journal. His four books include Smoke, published last year by Accents Publishing. Kevin is the editor of Yearling, the poetry journal of workhorse writers.
1: Thanks, Jay. Now it's my turn to introduce you. Jay McCoy is a multimedia artist, working primarily in poetry and visual collage. He is director of the Kentucky Book Festival and the Kentucky Center for the Book, as well as an adjunct professor at EKU and BCTC. In addition to his book, The Occupation, you can find Jay's work in anthologies and journals, including Kentucky Monthly, Naugatuck River Review, Still the Journal, and The Heartland Review. His new poetry collection, Wings Crafted from Propeller Blades, will be out this fall from Broadstone Books.
0: Thanks, Kevin. Our special guest today is Eric Scott Sutherland, creator of the legendary Holler Poet Series and Poet Laureate of Owl's Bar. He is the author of six collections of poetry, including The Earth is My Church and Pendulum, and his poems have been twice nominated for the Pushcart Prize, and Earth is My Church was nominated for the 2020 Weatherford Award for Appalachian Book of the Year. He lives and works to protect trees as an urban forester in Lexington. He joins us today to talk about his latest poetry collection, Awkward Scrapes, just out from Accents Publishing. Several friends of the show are singing praises for this book. Former Kentucky poet